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11: I have to write down player empowerment with complications from terminal apathy. And that's it. Spread that on the death certificate. The average NFL salary is around $5 million. So that means if you're poor in the NFL, you're making about $5 million. And players decided long, long ago, they did this collectively, that they were not going to risk any kind of boo-boo and their financial future to play in the NFL All-Star Exhibition Game. So they essentially staged a sit-down strike. I believe that's the proper term. You can correct me if I'm wrong. I believe that's called a sit-down strike. This took place at the infamous Pro Bowl in Las Vegas, Nevada, as that was an absolute puke fest in Vegas, and players stopped caring. Even before that, they stopped caring. Fans, as a result, stopped watching, as many as had in the past, and eventually, it took several years, the NFL even noticed, like, wait a minute, this is not good. So Roger Goodell tried to do CPR with the flag football,

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17: Sean McVay, Mike McDonald in Seattle. Do you Kyle Shanahan in San Francisco, Ben Johnson, Dan Campbell? Let's say he does. Then he goes to the AFC and has to outduel Sean Payton or Andy Reid or D'Amico Ryans or Jim Harbaugh or Mike Vrabel. I'm not anti Brian Schottenheimer. He was surprising last year, but here are the coaches that Brian and the Cowboys beat. Aaron Glenn, a defensive coach, and the Jets didn't

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1: Hello.
0: I tell you what, Monsi.
1: What's up?
0: I feel like this is going to be an unpopular opinion.
1: Okay, I can't wait for it.
0: I feel like people across America may say, really? And I'm here to tell you, yeah, really. This is how I feel.
1: Okay. Martin Weiss advice.
0: If I was running an NFL team and one of my players was arrested, quite literally, for anything, I am not cutting said player until I am legally forced to do so. Unless, of course, I already wanted them to be gone, right?
1: Mm-hmm.
0: If I was going to cut you anyway, and you get a DUI, well, don't let that hit you on the door on the way out.
1: Mm.
0: The Lions had very little intention of cutting Terrion Arnold, who was a first-round pick for them in 2024. Started 22 of 24 games. Now, was he the favorite? Absolutely not.
1: Mm-hmm.
0: And he actually was one of the type of guys who every secondary has one, but he was your secondary's least favorite guy, right? It's like, it's always Arnold getting beat.
1: Yeah.
0: Now he gets this indictment with this kidnapping charges.
1: Oh, it's messy.
0: And the story is very messy.
1: Yeah.
0: It looks like Terrion Arnold might be a bad dude.
1: Yeah.
0: But you know what I'm not going to do? If I'm the Detroit Lions,
1: what are you not going to do, Martin?
0: I'm not giving the defending champion Seattle Seahawks an opportunity to sign my first round pick. I'm not doing it. I understand that my fans may be upset with me, and I understand that it's like, oh, how could you? Oh my goodness. Don't you have respect for authority and this and that and the third? It's like, no, I'm just going to go ahead and give the, what we believe is second chances here speech that the next coach is going to give whenever the next team picks up this guy who got in trouble. I would not do that. I'm not doing it anymore. Like the Packers and Josh Jacobs, I think what Josh Jacobs is accused of doing is reprehensible. I also would not cut him because if I cut him, he'll be a Viking next week.
1: And that right there is why you're not an owner or managing an NFL team. Listen, I've told you how petty I am, that I can't be a GM or an owner because I would not trade a player to a rival or a good team. I'm with you in that sense. But this situation, this stuff, it's more like, are you that dumb enough to put yourself in this position? I don't have time for you on my team. How are you this stupid to do this to yourself? Because the stuff with Arnold seems messy. And if they have more details than we do as the public, that's where I'm coming from. Like, how are you dumb enough to do this? You are on an NFL team making money. We are on a contending team and you go and do something so stupid. I don't want you on my team. Go ahead and be stupid elsewhere.
0: I did not debate the intelligence or lack thereof.
1: But that's what I'm saying. That's why you're cutting him.
0: You're talking about you want to be a part of a winning organization. Mike McDonald's lost less than 5 road games in his head coaching career.
1: Mm.
0: You know what I'm saying? I'm just like saying, like, they clearly have a freaking plan in Seattle. They clearly got a mission of what's going on and what they're trying to do. And it's the same. Belichick used to take advantage of this all the time. If you got in trouble, guess what? I will take you, you're tired, you're poor, you're wretched masses, up here in New England. We will figure you out. And all of a sudden, you will get the New England whitewashing of whatever you did wrong. And then you'll be able to go out into the world and go forth and be merry.
1: But you're picking up damaged goods that you don't know what you're going
0: to
1: get.
0: Seattle
1: getting this player, they actually don't know what they're going to get. They don't know what he's going to be able to play. They don't know.
0: Of course it's a risk. He's on the commissioner exempt list, and we'll see how that all plays out.
1: So it's a risk, and Detroit's like, I don't want to deal with it, which I understand.
0: I would not. N-O-T, not, I'm not cutting.
1: Bye, Josh Jacobs. I'm not waving my high-level talent. Don't be stupid. You're on a team for a reason. You're a professional athlete.
0: You know what's going to be stupid?
1: What?
0: In week 6, when Terrion Arnold intercepts Jared Goff, picks it. I don't even know if they play week 6. But you know what I'm saying? Like, if you end up losing the game because the guy that you cut got picked up by another team and he makes a play, or you end up missing the postseason because one guy makes a play in another game over there and the butterfly effect falls
1: down. I gotta be worried about all these hypotheticals when this guy's an idiot? Yep. I don't want him on my team.
0: Yep.
1: No.
0: That's what I'm worried about.
1: No, but that doesn't make any sense, Martin.
0: I'm not cutting him no more.
1: Cut
0: I'm hanging
1: cut
0: on. You know
1: Bye.
0: Who I'm not cutting? Aaron Torres and Jason Barton. They're up next.
1: Bye.
2: We are.
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0: interesting scores. Florida State kind of struggled, not good. USC, good early, not so good late. We'll discuss it all next. Fox Football Saturday.
1: It's here. 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
8: He will be ready. And it's not, to his credit, it's not been a story.
9: This entire offseason.
8: I thought, is Patrick Mahomes going to be ready for week one? That's not even going to be a story. That was accepted like day three of training camp. Like, oh yeah, Mahomes is ready. Yeah, okay, so Mahomes is ready.
9: Well, then we get fun with numbers right off of that. Josh Allen, your favorite for MVP. Lamar Jackson, we've talked about a lot, second. Tied for third, your guy, the fair-haired boy, Justin Herbert, and Patrick Mahomes.
8: Where's Geno Smith? He's right behind them, right? Geno Smith is right there.
9: Let me keep scrolling.
8: He's right there. No, you don't need to scroll. What is he, sixth? Seventh? Like, he should be right. He should be just ahead of Dak and right behind Burrow.
9: How come I have to keep reminding you which earth we're on when we do the show? We're not in that alternate Jets are good timeline.
8: We're not there?
9: Dude, I haven't been able to jump into that portal yet.
8: I don't think there is any Jets are good alternate timeline. I really don't think there is. You're hopping Earths like crazy. You're meeting that superhero at the beginning of the movie going, I've been to over 1,000 galaxies. I've seen a lot.
10: To get the rest of what Jason Smith and Mike Harmon said, podcast it by searching The Jason Smith Show with Mike Harmon. And as always, you can hear The Jason Smith Show with Mike Harmon weeknights at 10 p.m. Eastern, 7 p.m. Pacific, right here on Fox Sports Radio. One guy sees the whole board.
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0: 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When we come back, I want to open it up for your calls. 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
10: You have to write down player empowerment with complications from terminal apathy. And that's it. Just write that on the death certificate. The average NFL salary is around $5 million. So that means if you're poor in the NFL, you're making about $5 million. And players decided long, long ago, they did this collectively, that they were not going to risk any kind of boo-boo and their financial future to play in the NFL All-Star Exhibition Game. So they essentially staged a sit-down strike. I believe that's the proper term. You can correct me if I'm wrong. I believe that's called a sit-down strike. This took place at the infamous Pro Bowl in Las Vegas, Nevada, as that was an absolute puke fest in Vegas, and players stopped caring. Even before that, they stopped caring. Fans, as a result, stopped watching, as many as had in the past, and eventually, it took several years, the NFL even noticed, like, wait a minute, this is not good. So Roger Goodell tried to do CPR with the flag football, but
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1: Oh yeah, definitely. If you've been away for a little bit and you come back, you can see your place with a fresher eye. Sometimes what I have people do is, if they're not in that situation, to take like the clothes from the closet and then put them on the bed. So at least they're seeing them in a new way. Because sometimes when the things are sitting in the same space, you're used to them being that way. And it feels comfortable to have it that way, even if it's uncomfortable on a deeper level. So by taking things out, like taking the books from the bookshelf and putting them on a table or on the floor and going through one book at a time, it becomes so much easier. My experience is people are just like, wow, this is so much simpler than I thought it was going to be.
0: Well, the books are Clutter Busting and Clutter Busting Your Life, author Brooks Palmer. And you can learn more at his website, clutterbusting.com. Brooks, thank you so much for joining us on InfoTrack.
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0: Today's smartphones hold a wealth of personal and financial data that thieves would love to get their hands on. So what happens to it when your phone is lost or stolen? InfoTrack's Roy Mackey is here to find out. Roy?
9: Thanks again, Chris. Our guest is Kevin Haley, Director of Product Management for Symantec Security Response. And Symantec recently conducted a study called the Symantec Smartphone Honey Stick Project. So, Kevin, tell us about this experiment. What were you doing?
10: Well, smartphones have become so wrapped up in our lives. Not only all our personal information, but actually work information, too, has found its way onto these phones. And we wanted to see what the risk was if these phones were lost. What would happen to all that data on the phones?
9: And so you took 50 smartphones and did what?
10: We took 50 smartphones and we quote unquote lost them in five different cities: New York, San Francisco, Los Angeles, Washington, D.C., and Ottawa, Canada. So we lost the phones in various public places and then we sat back and waited to see what would happen.
9: So the ultimate question, how many of those 50 phones were returned?
10: Well, in only half of the cases did the finder make any attempt to return the phone.
9: Let's talk for a moment about the type of vulnerable data that is on the average smartphone, because I think a lot of people don't even think about it.
10: No, I think it just ends up on your phone. You don't realize how much important information is on there. Some of the things that we put on these phones as kind of bait or to see what people would do with this information were things like private pictures, access to social media accounts, corporate email, online banking. We even had a file that said HR salaries and one that said passwords.
9: When someone finds a lost phone, they do have to access some data on it if they're going to return it to the owner, right?
10: Well, I think it's very reasonable if you have access to the phone and you can look at the contacts file to try to find out who the owner is. And in fact, we made it very simple for the finders to look at this file and see who the owner was. We had an email address, we had a phone number, and it was quite clear who the owner was. So that information in itself should have helped somebody track down the owner of the phone. And maybe you can argue that in some cases that looking at private photos or social media accounts might help track down the user. That really doesn't explain why 4 out of the 10 finders actually tried to access the bank account on the phone.
9: Oh, man. You did have an interesting note in your report, and it said just because the finder offers to return the device does not mean they're not taking liberties with the owner's information.
10: Well, that's really the shocking thing of the report, is that everybody, whether they were trying to return the phone or not, attempted to access the information on the phone. 96%

0: percent of the people who found the phones accessed information on the phone.
1: Kevin, your report has recommendations for both corporations and consumers on how to protect the data on their phones. Let's start with your advice for the average consumer.
0: Well, that advice is pretty easy. You need to put password protection on your phone. You need to make it so if your phone is lost or left behind for some period of time, people can't access your personal information. So that's very simple to do, very easy step to take. The second thing you can do is build in a remote wipe capability. That's what we call it. And essentially, it allows you to erase personal information and work information that's on that phone if the phone's lost. That way, nobody can get access to that information once it's out of your control. And finally, there are a number of programs out there that will help you track down your phone if you've lost it. So that seems like a pretty good idea too. Help you find your phone if you've left it behind somewhere.
1: Now, if you password protect your phone, essentially there's no way someone who found the phone, a good intention person, could return it, is there?
0: Well, you certainly can put something on the screen of the phone or on the phone itself or the case with a number to call or some sort of contact information if found, maybe even offer a reward to try to help motivate people in the right direction. Also, most phones, if you found a lost phone, you take it to, you know, the maitre d' at the restaurant or some authority somewhere. And when you start looking for the phone, that's where you're going to go to find it.
1: And how can corporations protect their data?
0: The first thing is they have to get a handle on how much of their information is ending up on smartphones. You know, you need to manage this and you've got to know the size of the issue before you can do that. You need to ensure that they password protect that phone. You need to have that remote wipe capability on the phone. But first they have to understand the size of the issue before they can do those things.
1: Kevin Haley from Symantec Security Response. Kevin, is there someplace where people can learn more online?
0: Well, you can always go to norton.com, and we have a lot of information on the best security practices and some of the products that we offer to help protect people.
1: Well, thank you very much for joining us on InfoTrack.
0: My pleasure.
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2: Think you know much about basic science? Like what causes tides in the ocean, or the difference between astrology and astronomy? A recent study may surprise you.
5: What's important really is that as science is changing and becoming, I think, increasingly linked with civic issues, it's helpful for the public to be able to interpret new scientific developments.
2: Then, an expert says over-parenting is harming today's children by not letting them make healthy mistakes. We'll have this story.
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2: Those two interviews and more are straight ahead on InfoTrack. Stay with us. It all begins right after this.
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4: 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Here's your host, Chris Whitting.
2: You might recall comedian Jay Leno doing his jaywalking routine. He'd ask people in the street everyday questions, and we'd all laugh at their dumb answers. Well, it turns out the laugh may be on us, because recent research shows many Americans lack basic knowledge of science. Joining us is the lead author of that study, Carrie Funk, who is an associate director of research at Pew Research Center. Before we get to the results of your research, how many U.S. adults did you survey for this?
5: More than 3,200. This was considered a large survey of this type of a nationally representative sample.
2: So let's get to the results. Talk about some of the questions you asked and what people knew out there.
5: Sure. So this is a survey. We just have 12 questions, so we call it a snapshot of science knowledge. The question people were most likely to know is which layer of the Earth is the hottest, and it's the inner layer, the core. 86% knew that, and that came with a picture. You know, another 82% knew that uranium is an element needed to make nuclear energy or nuclear weapons. You know, overall, there were 12 questions. About half of adults got 8 or more correct. Of course, that means about half got fewer than 8 correct.
2: What was one of the tougher questions you asked?
5: One of the hardest questions had to do with what happens to boiling water at higher altitudes. So we tried to have you think this through, comparing those in Denver, which is a higher altitude, with a sea level location, Los Angeles, or an almost sea level location, and asked whether water boils at a higher temperature or lower temperature, or about the same.
2: And just for our audience, what is the answer to that?
5: It's a lower temperature, and only 34% of adults knew that. We have a little explainer on the website to walk people through how that is.
2: We're talking with Carrie Funk, an associate director of research at Pew Research Center, about this snapshot of Americans' knowledge of science. An interesting one to me was distinguishing the difference between astronomy and astrology. Most people got that one right.
5: Right, and that's a classic question about where people draw the line between science and what is sometimes called pseudoscience. And we are interested in the concept of astrology because it represents a pseudoscience, but one thing we didn't know was how many people are aware of what astrology is and could they recognize a definition. Turns out a majority could. 73% of adults were able to pull out the definition of astrology from the question and did not confuse it with its sound-alike astronomy.
2: Carrie, from the results, it looks like, and this would make sense, people with a higher education got more of the questions correct.
5: Right. That's one of the strongest factors, is certainly people with more formal education knew more of these questions across the board.
2: And what were some of the surprises to you, I guess, in terms of the people who took the survey and what they knew?
5: There were a number of questions here that we hadn't asked elsewhere, partly because they included images, which many of our past surveys have been on the telephone, so we weren't able to include images. One was a scatterplot chart. We were interested in how many people could interpret, correctly identify what a scatterplot chart does. And a majority, 63% of adults, were able to pick out an appropriate interpretation.
2: How about the age of your respondents? Was that a factor in how many they got right?
5: You know, it's something of a factor, but it's not the biggest factor. In fact, there are bigger differences by gender and even by race and ethnicity than there are by age. what's interesting about age is that in some of the time, younger adults know more of these questions than older ones, but occasionally older adults knew more than younger ones.
12: In terms of the race and gender of the survey takers, what were the results you found there?
5: We also see differences by gender, with men tending to know more of these items than women do. One thing to keep in mind there is that these questions are mostly dealing with topics connected to the physical sciences. And we've seen in other studies that when it comes to life sciences, biology and other life sciences, women tend to know at least as much as men do. But on these physical science topics, we do tend to see this gender difference.
12: And in terms of race?
5: On average, whites tend to answer more of these questions correctly than do Hispanics and than do blacks. And that's something that we have also seen in other surveys and we also see in other data sets and could really tie to a number of broader patterns. And both of these differences could tie to a number of different broader patterns. There are numerous differences in which topics are of most interest across these groups. There's differences in what classes people take and how far they go in education in these fields. And then, of course, there are differences as well in the careers they follow.
12: Carrie, I know this may be a reach for you to comment on, but does this survey and the results of this tell you anything about where Americans need to be in terms of science knowledge? Do we need to put more emphasis on our education in these areas?
5: It's a tough question. We have seen in a survey we did not so terribly long ago, this past summer, where we asked Americans to look at our K-12 education on science and math and engineering topics and kind of rate how well do they see us doing as a whole. And there you really see the public not giving us particularly strong marks compared with other industrialized countries. So I think that's one way to look at it, is that the majority seeing K-12 STEM education as an area where we're kind of average or no better than average compared to other countries.
12: With all the stuff that people have to think of and remember in their day-to-day lives, perhaps, you know, knowing that the moon is what causes the tides to rise, which was one of your questions, is that really important for the average person to know?
5: You know, this is tough because on the one hand, you're asking just a snapshot, a small portion of potential questions about science topics. And science is just a vast array of fields and information. So the logic of it is that if you know more of these 12 items, you're probably knowing more about science in general. And what's important really is that as science is changing and becoming, I think, increasingly linked with civic issues, it's helpful for the public to be able to interpret new scientific developments the more they have a kind of foundation and a base level of knowledge.
12: Well, our guest, Carrie Funk, an associate director of research at Pew Research Center, talking about this snapshot survey of Americans' knowledge about science. And you can check out the website, pewresearch.org. Carrie, thank you so much for joining us today.
5: My pleasure.
12: Next, are you a helicopter parent? The damage that overparenting can cause to kids. Coming up.
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12: Being a good parent may mean letting your kids sometimes fail and suffer the consequences, according to our next guest. InfoTrack's Roy Mackey is here with the interview. Roy?
1: Thanks, Chris. Our guest is Julie Lithcott-Hames. She's the author of How to Raise an Adult, Break Free of the Overparenting Trap, and Prepare Your Kid for Success. So you served as Dean of Freshman and Undergraduate Advising at Stanford University, and you noticed a pretty serious problem with many students. Tell us about that.
6: Well, yeah, I was Dean of Freshman from 2002 to 2012, and over the years I noticed more and more parents were wanting to play a role in the day-to-day lives of their college-age sons and daughters, which wasn't inherently problematic. What became problematic from my point of view was those students, the children of those parents, were quite grateful for mom or dad to do what we might think of as the heavy lifting of life for them in college. Parents wanted to register for classes, ask questions about opportunities, speak with a professor if a grade was less than desired, and so on. So my concern was, wait a minute, these young adults who are terribly accomplished in so many ways, 18 to 22 years old, you know, they seem to be content with mom or dad asking the questions, solving the problems, doing the thinking. What's to become of them? When will they really claim that adult label for themselves and be the adult in their own lives? Mom and dad won't be able to be there forever. At some point, this close intertwinedness really needs to end. So that's why I wrote the book.
1: It seems like this is a trend overall for young people today. Many are getting their driver's licenses later. They're marrying later. So isn't this almost a natural thing?
6: Well, in some ways, yes, and in some ways, no. We need to be quite cautious if we're going to make that statement. If you think about it, there are many young people for whom the Army or the Navy or the Air Force or the Marines is really a fantastic option after high school. And when those kids are 18, we're happy to send them out to serve our nation and put themselves in harm's way to fight and perhaps lose their lives in behalf of the freedoms and other things we believe in. So if we're going to say that you can still, you know, be adult enough to join the military at 18, why would we say somehow that kids who are in college are less capable, or that somehow college is more challenging and parents need to be alongside those kids in order to ensure their outcomes? I think we really have to ask the question at that level.
1: I've heard this from friends who have kids in their early 20s, that some of their kids' friends, recent college graduates, have no idea how to cook an actual meal for themselves or even to do laundry.
6: Well, look, this is what I'm talking about. We've allowed this to happen. It's not a developmentally necessary fact. Since really the early 80s, we've begun a parenting style in this country and in others where we're doing a tremendous amount of hovering. We're doing a lot of protecting. We're directing our kids towards specific outcomes. You must attend this college, or you should study STEM. You know, you need to get a certain GPA or SAT score. You know, we've been hand-holding them, acting as their personal assistant, their concierge, you know, to make sure that their path is smooth and that things go well. But what we've lost sight of is humans need life skills. It doesn't really matter what your GPA or your SAT scores are if you don't know how to talk to strangers when you need help out in the world, or if you don't know how to make your way around a new town, or you don't know how to pump gas, you don't know how to make a meal. We think these things are sort of trivial, non-important, but they turn out to be the stuff of life that we want our young adults and any adult to be capable of handling for themselves. We parents, we act as if we'll always be there to handle this stuff of life for our kids, and quite simply, we won't. And we've got to prepare our kids for that inevitable day when we're gone, and hopefully they have the skills well before we're gone.
1: Our guest on InfoTrack is Julie Lithcott-Hames, the author of How to Raise an Adult, Break Free of the Overparenting Trap, and Prepare Your Kid for Success. Julie, as the former dean of freshmen at Stanford University, how widespread do you think this is?
6: Over the years, we saw more and more. It actually began in the late 90s, and there's a really good reason why, which I'd love to share with you. But let me answer the first question, which is, in the late 90s, we began seeing a small number of parents who were encroaching upon the life of the university in this way, and a small number of students who expected their parents to do that for them. But every year, the numbers grew, and I would say by the time I stepped down as dean in 2012, a good 30 to 40% of students and parents seem to have this intertwinedness, this relationship that required daily communication, and parents really doing a lot of the thinking and the problem solving and decision making for their sons and daughters. So that's the number. I want to say also, this wasn't just a Stanford thing. I would talk to colleagues at annual conferences, colleagues who are working around the nation at schools in many different tiers, so to speak, and everybody was noticing this. Every administrator and a growing number of faculty at four-year institutions were seeing this rise in parental involvement and the decline in a student's ability to really think and do and be for themselves and on their own.
1: Now, you mentioned that you thought there was a particular reason why it accelerated in the late 90s. Why was that?
6: The early 80s, there was a confluence of four very important factors that contributed to, that really created this mindset of helicopter parenting. The first was the stranger danger concept was born. We had a couple of terrible, horrific examples of child abduction by strangers, and they were highly publicized. And really, as a nation, we began to fear that it was possible in any community, at any moment, on any street corner. The data never bore out this fear, but nevertheless, our behaviors as parents pivoted accordingly, and we began hovering around our kids on sidewalks and in playgrounds and in parks, malls, and grocery stores. Number two, the play date was born in 1984. Parents were no longer comfortable just letting kids play freely or arrange their own play. As a practical matter, in many families, both parents were now working. And so parents began organizing play in advance, putting it in the calendar, but then hovering over the play, watching out for what kids were playing, trying to enrich the play, and intervening when kids might not have been getting along, instead of letting kids sort it out. The third thing was the self-esteem movement was born. This was the notion that everyone should get a trophy just for participating. And these kids grew up expecting to be patted on the back and told they were great and perfect and so on, just for kind of existing, not for actually accomplishing anything. And the fourth factor was A Nation at Risk, a book published in the early 80s that said American students weren't faring as well academically vis-a-vis their international counterparts, and we needed more testing and more teaching to the test. So in the aggregate, the kids born in the early 80s were subjected to parental involvement in homework and on the playgrounds, around play, around activities, and they lived a very protected existence. So those kids were the kids who came to college in the late 90s, the first set to come basically with their parents right alongside them. And not coincidentally, they are the millennial generation, the start of the millennial generation, parented by the baby boomers, who quite ironically insisted on their own self-actualization as teenagers and young adults when they were growing up, but now paradoxically robbing their own kids of the chance for the same thing, for that development of their own voice and their own sense of self.
1: Well, you write extensively about some better ways of parenting, so let's hear some of your suggestions.
6: Let me say, in the book, I make it really clear that I discovered that I was on track to be one of those parents who couldn't let go because I was doing too much for my own kids. They were 8 and 10 when I realized I'm still cutting their meat, and that you probably need to stop cutting their meat at some point if you ever expect them to be independent. So that's kind of the big picture. As parents, we must realize that our job as parents is to put ourselves out of a job and raise our kid to be an independent adult who can fend for themselves. How do we get there? How do we stop overhelping so that our kids can actually fend for themselves at the age of 18, or call it 20, call it 25, whatever you want to call it, age-wise, at some point they need to have the skills. That's the philosophical pivot we have to make in our minds and souls. And then there's the practical, so how do we do it? Childhood affords the opportunity if only we'll let it. So, for example, A kid needs to learn how to cross the street. There's this beautiful four-step method that I learned from folks in the special needs community, actually, who have to be deliberate about teaching skills to kids because the disability might otherwise, you know, impede that development. So here's the four-step method. It applies to really any kid and any skill. First, you do it for them. Then you do it with them. Then you watch them do it. And then they do it independently. So crossing the street, you do it for them. You're holding them in your arms. Then you do it with them. They're standing. They're capable of walking. You're holding their hand. You're doing the thinking about looking left, right, and left. You're talking out loud. You're narrating it to them. You're teaching them. But you're still there making the decision. Step three is you watch them do it. You have confidence that your kid can look left and right and left again, that they can make that good judgment. But you're there to reach your arm out and grab them if they step off the curb too soon. And then step four, you have confidence they can do it without you. You're not even there. You're somewhere else, but you have confidence my kid knows how to cross the street. Look, this four-step method can be applied to anything from crossing the street to doing their own taxes and everything in between. But the point is, they need the skill. You're doing them no favors by doing all of these important tasks of life for them.
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1: Is it possible that having a good mood can help keep you healthy? One medical expert says so. Let's welcome clinical psychologist Dr. Karina Davidson of Columbia University Medical Center. Well, you're the lead author of this study, and tell us what you found.
2: We looked at a large population base, and we asked them if we could videotape them while they talked about their daily routine. We asked them what bothered them at work, about their commute, about things at home, and then we had trained coders rate how much positive emotions they showed, that is, satisfaction, happiness, pleasure in the things that they got to do, and that very simple scale predicted fewer heart attacks across the next 10 years, independent of the traditional medical risk factors.
1: Wow, that's pretty remarkable finding.
2: We were surprised.
1: And this was statistically adjusted to account for age, gender, smoking, etc.?
2: Yes. Things like blood pressure, lipid levels, all of those things were first controlled.
1: What does this mean for the average person who has sort of an even mood? Should they try to be more cheerful?
2: We unfortunately can't answer that yet. This was an observational study, so what we know is that people who are happy have fewer heart attacks. What we don't know yet, and are sort of a source for next studies, are why, and we have three hypotheses. We do know from other studies that happier people tend to eat more healthily, they tend to exercise more, they tend to smoke less, they tend to sleep better, which I think is an interesting one, and they also seem to relax more. The relaxing, the physiologically being in a restful state, may be one of the ways that feeling happiness or satisfaction directly impacts your heart. But that's a question for a randomized control trial.
1: We're talking with clinical psychologist Dr. Karina Davidson of Columbia University Medical Center about her study of people who seem to be happy had fewer heart problems. If I'm somebody who has a medical problem, well, I guess you can't tell. If I force a smile on my face, you don't know at this point if that's going to make me better.
2: We don't know that. We do know from other mental health studies that adding even 15 minutes of something enjoyable or pleasurable to your day can improve your mental health. It can protect you against depression, and it can certainly increase your quality of life. So we know that you should be doing daily activities that you find enjoyable for your mental health. What we don't know yet, and there are some trials out in the field to test this question, if adding things that make you happy to your daily life would improve your physical health.
1: Doctor, you've mentioned depression as being an opposite of happiness. What about somebody who was angry or had some other negative emotion in your study? Did they also seem to have a bad finding?
2: We found, as many others have already reported, that those people who tend to have depressive symptoms were at increased risk for heart attacks.
1: Depressive, but what about like anger? Is that a depressive symptom?
2: It's not. It's a separate symptom, and both anxiety and anger symptoms in our particular study did not predict heart attacks, although they have in some other studies.
1: Is there anything that the average person can learn from this study or take away from this in terms of their own life?
2: One thing we can say is that recommending engaging in some small activity that you enjoy, whether it's reading the newspaper for 10 or 15 minutes, whether it's listening to music that you like while you're commuting, those things improve your mental health. We hope to be back with intervention trials to say whether it would actually protect your heart.
1: So be good to yourself, and your body will respond to that.
2: Yes. At least your mind will, and we have observational evidence that your body does better under those circumstances.
1: Dr. Karina Davidson of Columbia University Medical Center. Fascinating information, and we appreciate you joining us here on InfoTrack.
2: Happy to do it.
1: We hope you've enjoyed this week's edition of InfoTrack. 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
3: Some kids can't wait for school to start. Others need some convincing. 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
5: the game is on the sports side.
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5: Two-hand slam! 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
7: Well, I tend to think of the Gosling as a poem. Critical opening phrase of this poem will always be the grip, which the hands unite to form a single unit. Slowly and slowly, the club head is led back, pulled into position not by the hands, but by the body, which turns away from the target, shifting weight to the right side without shifting balance. Tempo is everything, perfection unattainable. As the body coils now to the top of the swing, there's a slight hesitation, a little nod to the gods. Now the weight begins shifting back to the left, pulled by the powers inside the earth. It's alive, this swing, a living sculpture, and down through contact, always down, striking the ball crisply, with character. There's only one other acceptable theory about how to hit a golf ball.
8: Oh, boy. Well, what's the other theory?
7: Grip it and rip it.
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10: 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So who knows? Who knows? 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Hell of a golfer. Talk with Chris here in a bit. 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But first, I want to tell you about something I had a chance to do. And I think I told you about this last weekend, playing in the media day for the FM Championship at TPC Boston. I was invited back to play in the Pro-Am this last Wednesday. Now, the last Pro-Am I played in, I think was, let's call it 2007, maybe, Bank of America Championship. It was at Neshawtuck Country Club in Concord, and it was a Champions Tour event, and played with a golfer by the name of Howard Twitty, along with some co-workers from WBCN at the time. So it's safe to say it's been a while, almost 20 years since I played in a Pro-Am. So I didn't know what to expect. And we had a 12:30 tee time on Wednesday of last week. Did the show with Fred and Wallach and everybody Wednesday morning. Went home, took care of a couple of things, you know, tried to grab a quick 10-minute nap. And then said, all right, I'll get to the course around noon for the 12:30 tee time. It's not like I'm a big, you know, warm up guy anyway. I figured that'll be plenty of time. Boy, was I wrong. First of all, it's the day before the FM Championship started, so there's just a lot going on at TPC Boston anyway. You know, TV people there and everyone from the tour and all of the people playing in the tournament, not to mention everyone playing in the Pro-Am. So it's busy. I pull up to the clubhouse, get my clubs out, got a valet because I don't have a parking pass, but everything was really, really nice and really buttoned up and really taken care of, which was nice. But the first thing I noticed, like, oh, you can go into the clubhouse and grab some lunch. Like, I don't know if I have time for that. Okay, check in at this table over here. Good. And they start telling me about all the stuff available there at the Pro-Am. FootJoy has their special fitting that's going on in that building right next door. You can just walk down there and get fit for a pair of custom FootJoys. I'm like, I don't think I have time for that either. Oh, well, make sure when you head out to the range, stop by the Titleist tent. They're doing golf ball fittings to see which, you know, Titleist ball is best suited for your game. Like, I don't have time to go to the range, much less get a golf ball fit. Damn it. I should have been here hours. I should have come straight from the radio station. As it turns out, I had plenty of time to at least get to the range, meet the group of caddies from the WeMet organization, by the way, that were there caddying that day for, you know, all of us AMs who didn't have our own caddy. And shout out to Liam, who had my back for the day. And you know, hit a few wedges and then boom, we were off. So I make it over to the first tee and meet up with my partners for the day, Andrew and Jarrett and Paige. And we had the, you know, the foursome there, and we were going to have one pro on the front nine and one pro on the second nine. So the first pro that we played with was Mao Sago from Japan. Now, if you're familiar with the LPGA, you know that Mao is a very good player. Won the Chevron Championship last year, which is a major on the LPGA for the women, and has been playing very well the last couple of years. A total of 6 tour wins in Japan, a win on the LPGA tour, a bunch of top tens. So, all right, this will be fun. Mao, and I believe her caddy's name was Nico. So we all tee off of one, and thank goodness it's a scramble, because if I have to play my own ball in front of a pro for 18 holes, I'm going to be a basket case. But instead, it's a scramble, and you know, we all get off the first tee, and we get to the drive that we're going to use. I can't remember if we were using Mao's drive on the first hole or not. Both Jarrett and Andrew in our group, big hitters, these guys. Like the llama, long. But we get to the second shot on our first hole of the day, the par 4 at TPC Boston, and we've got about 100 yards. That 90, I think it was measuring 98 to the pin. And it was suggested to us from the beginning on the first tee that Mao hit first, you know, for the tee shots and for the approaches and everything, and then we could all putt, you know, before Mao, and you know, let her look at the line, but she was going to hit first on all the other shots. And whatever you want to do, you know, I'm out here mostly not to get in the way and to maybe help out if I can, just with getting a shot in play for everyone else so they can, you know, unleash. So again, this is our second shot of the Pro-Am tournament. Mao looks at it again, 97 yards to the pin, takes out a wedge, hits the ball. Now, I'm reluctant to say things about good golfers and their shots. Like, oh, that looks good. Because to me, a good-looking shot is not a good-looking shot to a good player. You know, and I'm certainly going to really stop myself if I tell the ball to get going or get down. Because what do I know? Shut up. As I said to somebody once recently, don't talk to my golf ball. So I'm not going to talk to someone else's golf ball. But Mao hits the approach on one, and it looks beautiful. And it looks like it's all over the pin. The ball drops on the green, about 2 feet from the pin, takes another tiny little hop as it checks, and goes in the hole. Our pro holes out for eagle, second shot, on our first hole of the Pro-Am. Thought, oh, this is going to be fun. This is going to be, this is not going to be like every scramble that you play in. And it stayed like that for a while. Like second hole, the par 5, we make birdie. Third hole, the I think that's the par 3. We make birdie. where this is birdie, we're 8 under after 9 holes. We then switched, and the pros play 9 holes, and then we switch off. And for our second nine, Linnea Strom, who is from Sweden, and she played her collegiate golf in Arizona, and Arizona State specifically, and she was great. And her caddy Will, more on him in a moment. We said goodbye to Mao. Linnea joined us on the 10th hole, and for the most part, I was playing about as well as I can play for most of the day, but it's a long day and we start falling apart. And let's just say that our support of our pro waned on the second nine. I think that goes for everyone in our group, for me and Jared and Andrew and Paige. We didn't do enough to help Linnea on that second nine, but she, excuse me, hit some drives. They had to have been 280. I mean, Linnea absolutely bombs the ball and so friendly and really fun to play with. And her caddy, Will, turns out they've been together a good chunk of this year, but he has time in the summer, especially to be out on tour because his other job as a caddy at Augusta National means he's not busy during the summer because Augusta National, as I knew and had read about at least, closes down in the summer. There's no golf being played at Augusta June, July, August. So he's out on tour with Linnea, and Will was great. Linnea was great. Mao was great. A really, really enjoyable time at TPC Boston last Wednesday for the Pro-Am. Now, having said all that, it kind of gets lost if we don't talk about the FM Championship, which wraps up today. And if you have a chance to go out today and watch the women play in this tournament, which is a big tournament now, and it's a big purse, and they've got a fantastic, phenomenal field of golfers, top players in the world, playing right in Norton, Mass for the last 3 days and then wrapping up today. Do yourself the favor of going out to watch the last round of the FM Championship today, because the level of play is, well, it's the best golfers in the world, and they're playing on a fantastic course. And if you've got some familiarity with being out there before, when it was the Deutsche Bank was there, or the Dell Technologies, or just haven't played it yourself, seeing the women play it and really, really putting on an absolute display of golfing prowess, it's worth your time. Absolutely worth your time. And a great job from everyone at TPC Boston and the LPGA and FM Global putting on this tournament. Just a fantastic job. All right. 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We'll get to all of that next.
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10: Gentleman who I recently had the pleasure of playing golf with again, who is spending his summer what a lot of people in his profession do, and that is playing golf. His name is Chris Wagner, formerly of your Boston Bruins, also Anaheim and Colorado, and now with the Springfield Thunderbirds. Chris Wagner, thank you once again for being on the show. How are you?
31: Hey, I'm great. Always a pleasure to play with you and talk to you on the radio, so I'm happy to do this.
10: Did I get all your teams in there? I mean, do I have to mention Zavarian? Do I have to mention that? I mean, I don't know. Do we do high school, college, everything, or do we just go professional?
31: No, that would take like 5 minutes. I had a cup of coffee on Long Island in 2018 before the Bruins. You could also name all the AHL teams I've played for too, but we won't go there.
10: Okay. Either. In the interest of time, we'll skip the AHL tour. I forget the cup of coffee with the Islanders.
31: Yeah. I got traded while I was golfing, looping it back to golfing with, Ryan Getzlaff and Corey Perry and Cam Fowler. Got the call on the 10th hole at Pelican Hill in Newport Beach that I was going to, the Islanders, back in 2018. So, yeah.
10: Now, did that affect your round?
31: Oh, it sure did. I don't think I lifted the ball again. But I did finish the round somehow. But yeah, it was ugly.
10: Hockey trades to me are always fascinating because, it seems like, for you guys, maybe baseball too, but you know, for baseball, that's an individual sport disguised as a team sport. So you get traded. So what? I take my glove, I take my bat, I go to a new team and I just, you know, hit the ball and catch the ball for somebody else. Hockey, you know, you're part of a line. You're, you know, part of a tandem of three, or maybe you're paired with another defenseman, but you guys get traded and oftentimes will show up the next day and just start playing. Is it because some things are just inherent no matter what team you're on? I mean, to me, that's always been interesting how you're able to do that.
31: Yeah. No, it sucks like the day you get traded because actually funny story. So I'm going to play that round. We have an off day and it's trade deadline day. And obviously Getzlaff, he's the captain at the time. And he goes to me on the first hole. He goes, "Do you think you're getting traded today?" Because my my contract was up that year, and I was like, "No." Like,
10: which is like the equivalent of asking a guy in the first hole, "Do you inhale or exhale during your swing?"
31: And you know what? I was like, "No, I don't think so." Like, I've talked about an extension here. I think I'll be staying. And I'm probably looking back in the back of my mind or back of his mind, he knew I was getting traded and just didn't tell me. So I think that would have been the equivalent of do you inhale or exhale while you putt? But then, you know, 10 holes later, Bob Murray calls me and says, "Hey, you're flying across the country tonight and see you later."
10: Yeah.
31: So, but I did the other story. I never told you this one, too. I was 2 years ago, I was in Colorado and I was playing on an off day as well. And I got called up from the AHL team to the NHL team that day. So it was like 10 o'clock and I was already six holes in. So I didn't know what to do. I was like, I'm probably not going to nap. So I played six more holes of golf and then went and played.

0: traffic.
1: Yeah. It's the traffic. Then again, when I was out in Colorado, and again, I apologize. I was out there with my daughter. We were visiting the campus in Boulder.
0: Yeah.
1: I didn't ring you up while we were out there, but we were literally there for like 36 hours. That drive from the Denver airport out to Boulder, it reminded me of when I lived in New Mexico, where once you get outside of the city, there is nothing. I mean, there isn't a gas station. There's nothing, just one long stretch of highway. So yeah, it was probably, I don't know, 70 miles or something, but from door to door, it was less than an hour because there's nothing to slow you down. There's nothing to look at. There's nowhere to stop. You just go.
0: No, that airport is it's a pain in the neck for sure.
1: Yeah.
0: Because even though there isn't traffic, it still is taking you 40 minutes to get to civilization every single time.
1: Yes.
0: But obviously, you've seen the conspiracy theories about that place.
1: So, oh, I have.
0: Right?
1: Yeah. Oh, yeah. Yeah. Yeah. Yeah. And I believe every single one of them, Chris. I really do.
0: Why wouldn't you?
1: Chris Wagner, first of all, you said something a few minutes ago that piqued my interest. You said you were golfing. As a very good player, I'm surprised to hear you use that verb. I prefer play golf or playing golf. You use golfing as a verb. You're okay with that?
0: I'm okay with that. I'm not really a stickler.
1: Oh, all right.
0: Vocab, even though I was an English major at Colgate. People forget. I only made it through 2 years of that.
1: So. Were you really? I mean, Zolak was a turf management major, but he prides himself on the fact that he never read a book. And I don't think I don't know past his freshman year if he ever took a test.
0: Actually, I wanted to be an econ major, but the first econ test I had, I failed. So then I yanked myself out of econ. But surprisingly enough, I was very good at writing papers. So in English, you never really had to take tests. You just had to write papers. So I would save the mass of papers till the end of the semester. And I would sit in the library for probably like 36 hours straight and bang out all the papers that were due. And I actually did pretty well.
1: It's the best. I was a journalism major. And once you get, through your prerequisites as a freshman and a sophomore, it's like, I didn't have any other tests. Finals were no big deal for me. It was just writing. Just had to write stuff.
0: Yeah.
1: Easy. Fine. I got this.
0: Yeah. On your own time.
1: That's right. You and I played earlier this week at Charles River in the Triangle Inc. Golf Classic. First of all, what a golf course that is. But I know you have some favorites around the area. Where does Charles River rank, and what are some of your other favorite golf courses in and around Boston?
0: Charles. I got the welcome home from the manager there because I've probably played there more than Wollaston this year, which is where I belong to.
1: It wasn't welcome back to Walpole, Chris. This is your secondary home course, America's guest.
0: Yeah,
1: Chris Wagner.
0: I played in the member guest there. I would give SAC and Essen and Wollaston 1A 1B just because I'm members there. I am a member there. We talked about myopia, but I've only played it once, but I think that place is pretty special. I've never played Essex or Salem, so I don't know the north. It might as well be Canada for me since I'm down the Cape all summer. I got to play Maidstone this year in Long Island, which was one of my favorite courses I've played. Around here I think they're all decently similar. I love OS. I love going down there. I love Boston Golf, playing there too. Those are some of my favorites that I regularly play. I feel like I have like seven that I end up playing every summer, but I haven't really branched out yet.
1: Well, you just mentioned two that I've never played, an Old Sandwich and Boston Golf, but I have played Essex and Myopia. You're right. They're spectacular. I say that the two of us, well-versed in the art of getting on to courses where we don't belong, I'll pull some strings. I'll get us on to Essex and Myopia. And then if you'll do the same, we'll go play Boston Golf and Old Sandwich. What do you say?
0: I I can do that. Okay. I certainly have some connections there.
1: Okay. All right. There we go. We were talking.

0: Talking also when we played last week, I think Worcester came up in the conversation.
1: Oh, yeah, yeah.
0: I'm headed out there on Wednesday to play, and I can't wait. I mean, it's a real test of golf, but it is also, I guess it doesn't scare you to death from the tee box because it's open and, you know, you've got a good view of everything. It'll beat you up and the greens are fast and tricky and, you know, everything that a good golf course should be. But it's just such a joy to play that place. I feel like not enough people know about it.
1: No, my brother-in-law played it last year and he was ready to move to Worcester just to join there. So. I've heard nothing but great things.
0: You haven't been on Worcester yet either? Oh my God.
1: Yeah, I know. That's actually a good halfway meeting point for us too. If we can dial that one up.
0: Well, that's a great idea. So Chris, you spent the last season in Springfield playing for the St. Louis Blues affiliate, the Thunderbirds. You'll be there at least another season. We've got to set up Great Horse because there's a golf course that I've heard so much about. We almost got it done last fall and we ended up playing somewhere else, but you've played out there a number of times by now, I'm guessing.
1: I have. It wasn't last year, but I've probably played there 3 or 4 times, which is always a treat. The whole clubhouse range, the amenities, they're awesome. It's a great layout. I've never played like very well there, so I'd like to take another crack at it soon.
0: Okay. I think that's something we can get done. As a matter of fact, my buddy over at Worcester might be able to help us accomplish that. Just let me write a little note to myself. Great Horse in the fall. Okay. Very good. What is especially good or bad about your game right now? I can answer it for you because I saw you play last week, but in terms of, you know, when you're heading to the golf course, what good things are you expecting and what are you working on these days?
1: You know, it's funny, you know, I've taken lessons with my buddy, Chris Hawley. So we're working on shortening my swing a little bit. And then, you know, doing that drill he sent me the other day when mid-round, actually, after we played.
0: I'm glad you didn't start practicing in the middle of the round with this new drill.
1: No. Just like putting the ball in between like your forearms and kind of keeping those connected and then just turning and letting it go. I honestly don't even what was good about my game the other day. I'd love to hear about it.
0: You know, I thought your short game was decent. I thought 50 yards and in, but you don't have a lot of those shots. I mean, you're so long off the tee and it was a bramble. So between you and Scott Hawley, and not to mention Tommy Crabcakes, you know, we're in decent position off the tee all day. So you weren't leaving yourself, you know, 30 yards short left, right of any greens. But I thought, like a lot of athletes, you've got remarkable touch. You got soft hands, especially for a guy who's used to gripping a hockey stick or, you know, using your fists when you get called up on a moment's notice. But to me, that seemed pretty good.
1: Yeah. Yeah. That was fine. I think I would just like to hit more greens because I do have a lot of like 120 to 150 in. Just to get it like on the putting surface more would be ideal, especially with the Fallon Cup coming up. So, but that's all like tempo and, you know, not overthinking some shots. So hopefully I can dial in before then. It's tough to get out as much when you have, two kids at home now.
0: Well, yes. And congratulations on the arrival of your second. I do see that your handicap has maybe gone in the direction one would expect with the arrival of the second kid. You are up to a 5.2, Chris. I mean, it's not like you're a 3.3 anymore. Is 3.3 your lowest or have you been lower than that?
1: I think that's my lowest. I think that kind of like carried over from like 2 summers ago and then just like stayed.
0: Yeah.
1: But you know how it is, like you throw in one good round and then all of a sudden, you know, you dip 2 points, which I don't necessarily agree with, but I think I'm a comfortable, you know, 5 to 4.5. I'm fine with that, and that's what it's going to be for a while.
0: The thing is about being a five, which I've never been, but I know certainly for guys who are like a seven or an eight, guys like that are capable of going out and shooting 90. Like it's right there lurking. Whereas to me, you know, I live right around like I'm a 10.5 right now, which is low for me. That's, you know, that's as low as I've been. So if I go out and shoot 90, I'm like, yeah, that's kind of expected for a guy who's not single digit. It must really bother you though, when as a five, you can go out there and I'm sure you've got an 85 sitting around every once in a while that pops up. Is that right?
1: Oh yeah. No, if you looked at I literally just looked at my last 20 scores. I have two 90s in there, but they just don't count. And like, I mean, I'm just hoping that one day it clicks during a tournament and I shoot, I think I can shoot, you know, 72, 73, but it just never all comes together at the same time. But, yeah, I feel like a five is very, very volatile both ways.
0: Yeah.
1: You know,
0: I think between like a five and a 10, you're capable of, like you said, shooting that even par round, maybe even going under on a rare occasion. But also it could go the other way. And then you get, you know, beat straight up by a guy like me and you want to drive off a bridge.
1: Which has happened before, believe me.
0: Yeah. Chris Wagner is with us. Chris, are you any kind of a gear junkie? Is there anything new in the bag right now or anything that you're coveting?
1: Is my wife listening? no, I'm all good. I told you I got a P793 iron off eBay. You know, it was like $100 and that's been working decently well. I will say I've tried. I told you I got these Sunday Red shoes and I have like, you know, kind of foot issues and they've been the most comfortable shoes I've worn to date. Like I love them.
0: But they are the, what are they? The, like the knobby spikes on them?
1: Yeah. Yeah. They're unbelievable.
0: And I tell you,
1: I've worn them pretty much every day since I got them.
0: Yeah. For as hard as you swing and some other guys that I play with who have much greater club head speed than I do, I see you wearing those shoes and I think, yeah, I've got plenty of like spikeless shoes that when I play in them and wear them, I don't feel like I'm sliding all over the place. And maybe it actually helps you kind of like remember to keep your feet stable and don't rely on the spikes to keep you attached to the ground. I think it actually helps.
1: Yeah, no, I don't even think about that. I can't even remember the last time I wore like real spikes because the bottom of my feet kind of hurt. So, and I mean, I played the day in them and it was wet out. So it didn't really bother me at all.
0: There you go. That's all the proof that I need. Well, Chris, I appreciate you taking the time to check in. It was good to play with you again the other day. We both have our homework. You get us on to, you know, Boston Golf and Old Sandwich. I'll work on Essex and Myopia, and then you know, we'll meet up either at Worcester or Great Horse in the fall. I mean, we got 5-6 courses there, you know, that we can look forward to playing. All of them top tens in the state. What the hell else do we need?
1: I know. How lucky are we?
0: Yeah. I mean, it's not like it's a done deal with any of them, but you know, we can talk about it. We're just going to manifest it and it's going to happen.
1: Yeah. But you're a big bad host now for the morning show. So it shouldn't be a problem.
0: You're a freaking local hero. The Walpole kid who's a professional hockey player. How many seasons now professionally are you going into? What will this be for you?
1: This is going to be my 15th.
0: Wow. So you got to be closing in on what? 1,000 games professionally?
1: I'll hit 900 within the first five, so maybe get to 1,000 in 2 years, hopefully.
0: And then start getting the game together for the Champions Tour. Perfect. We got.
1: Yeah. Exactly. Yeah.
0: Yeah. Yeah. Yeah. You and every other dreamer out there. I know.
1: Yeah. Yeah.
0: All right.
1: Easy.
0: Yeah, Chris. Thanks again for the time. We'll see you soon, buddy.
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0: Back on the Sports Hub Golf Club, and as is our custom now, we're going to wrap things up today with a short game lesson with Rick McCready. He's one of the instructors here at Vanguard Golf Club in Dedham. We've discussed your philosophy, Rick, when it comes to chipping, and you are, for the most part, or entirely, a bump-and-run guy. Do you ever play a flop?
1: Oh, sure. If I have to carry a bunker or something, but if I don't have to carry anything more than 10, 12 yards, it's always a bump and run.
0: Okay. All right. So we're going to stick with the bump and run here. Now, we all can visualize what that is supposed to look like, but I find, for the most part, you guys talk about the setup and how if you're not in the proper position to execute a shot, it doesn't matter what you should be doing or what you could be doing, you're destined to fail if you're not set up properly. So let's just talk about the setup for your basic bump and run chip.
1: Sure. Talking about a 35-foot chip, I want to get the ball in the air for maybe 6 or 7 feet and let it roll out like a putt. And so what I usually do for that is I'll take the ball and I will put it inside my right foot. I'm a right-hander. The ball is inside my right foot. The reason for that is I want to make sure I hit the ball first, all right? If the ball is in the front of the stance, which I see a lot of recreational golfers have it, then you're reaching for the ball. The club often skips into it and you blade it 50 feet by, or you'll chili dip it, it'll go, you know, 6-7 inches. So if the ball, if you just make one adjustment today, put that ball inside your right foot, all right? And then I press my hands forward a little bit, all right? And what that does for me, two things, because I use my 58-degree club, that will automatically shut the face a few degrees and keep it more able to run and keep it a little lower. And from there, all I want to do is just take it back and through. All right, where I don't move my wrists, I don't move my shoulders, and I just, you can't see this, but Hardy just saw me hit a chip. Not a great chip, but it's still in play. All right.
0: It's in play. Now, I want to talk about your setup a little bit okay. more here. Inside the right foot, got it. Hands forward. Yeah. If I could describe it, I would say that the club shaft is almost perfectly in line with your leading arm, with your left arm. Is that how you teach it?
1: I do. I try not to give too much instruction on that, but yeah, you're right. Well, how it looks that way, my biggest thing, if they press the hands forward, that's a natural thing. But you just educated me, keeping that left arm and shaft on the same line.
0: Okay, and this is a big thing, too, I see and hear about a lot. Where do you think of in terms of your weight displacement on your chip?
1: So, personally, I like it pretty neutral. All right. But some people subscribe by the theory, get it on your left side. Whatever you do, don't be on your right side.
0: All okay. Right? That now, and obviously that would be a killer. But I also have to say, and this to me looks so much more comfortable, your setup, than what I see a lot of people teaching, which is feet very close together and the weight, you know, almost entirely on the left side. And I've tried it and it feels awful. It doesn't feel like it. Now, this is not like a huge athletic move that you're making, but you're in no position to do anything that feels natural or athletic with your feet together and your weight practically on one side of your body.
1: I mean, Hardy, you just hit the nail on the head, being comfortable. For some people, they are comfortable. Some pros will have their feet almost touching, and they're comfortable. But if you're not comfortable, don't do it. So that's the biggest thing. With the setup I'm talking about, if I'm too far on my left, I'm off balance, and I have trouble with the coordination. That's why the biggest thing is stay comfortable. And if the ball's in the back there, even if I blade it a little, hit a little heavy, I'm still in play, double bogey's out of play.
0: And it's funny, too, because when you got the weight forward or something feels a little unnatural, I feel that's when I tend to rush things and my tempo gets off, because this feeling that I have as I'm standing here with my feet together and my weight on the left side, I want it to be over with. I want to get back to feeling like I'm in a natural position, and you end up rushing the shot as a result.
1: Correct. And every shot in golf, you have to have the right tempo, otherwise you're going to miss hit the ball. So yeah, if you're not comfortable, don't try it.
0: Okay, so we've got feet, I would say, about shoulder width apart, maybe a little narrower than that. You've got the ball off of the trail foot, in this case for a right-handed player, off your right foot. You've got the shaft in line with your left arm, and you're doing just a putting stroke. I mean, what about getting the hands through first? Everyone talks about getting the hands through first. Do you have to worry about that?
1: Personally, I don't. Now I hope I don't think about this going forward when I chip.
0: I'm making you think about things that you don't have to think about.
1: No, just get comfortable, watch the ball. But when people are telling you to get your hands through, you're probably decelerating. And so it's just another way of saying, and my philosophy is, I say keep the same speed back and through, all right? People think you have to accelerate, and once again, if your timing's off, there's no chance of that going well. So my big thing is keep the same speed back and through, but make sure your follow-through finishes.
0: All right? And do you change how far you take the club back for distance, or do you change the speed at which you're taking it back and through?
1: I like to have the same speed on almost every chip shot so that we can develop consistency. If I have a longer shot, I take the club back longer. If I have a shorter shot, I'll either open the face and take it shorter. You got options there, but I like to have my speed be the same all the time. Otherwise, it's hard to calibrate.
0: All right. So we're set up going forward. Maybe next time we'll actually talk about some of the different ways of getting the different distances and putting the action on the ball. I see these chips checking up for you, Rick, and it's magical to me. I got to learn how to do that. So that's what we're here for. Vanguard Golf Club in Dedham. Rick McCready is one of the instructors here. Appreciate it as always, Rick. Thank you.
1: Hey, thanks, Artie.

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1: Do you think he wins NL MVP as Shohei has some nagging injuries?
2: You know, Shohei is a two-position player. That's the key. And I think if it's going to be a popularity contest, Shohei's going to get it. You know, he'll get some votes, but I think Shohei's going to get it. I really do. He was injured a little bit, and that hurt, but I think he still will get it. He's the league lead. And the way his team has performed as well, that helps.
3: I mean, I think that goes a long way. The whole thing about Shohei being so dominant as a two-way player, that certainly is going to change the perception and how people kind of view it. And I think because of that, and I think because of the Dodgers' success, yeah, he's going to have a chance to do it.
1: All right, awesome. Switching sports again, this time with a basketball-focused question. So we first saw this with LeBron's agent, Rich Paul, going on a podcast and going through his thought process on the free agency decision. And now Jonathan Kuminga, who just signed a two-year $13 million deal with the Timberwolves, his agent Aaron Turner spoke on a podcast about how weird the Warriors were about negotiating his contract, saying the owner and coach could not agree on what to do. How do we feel about agents going on podcasts, Bucky? Yay or nay?
3: Yeah, I think this guy's going on a podcast because he dropped a bag. Like, the Warriors had offered Kuminga a three-year $75 million extension. Kuminga signed for $12 million over 2 years down the line. He lost a significant amount of money. And I don't care what the agent says, he did a disservice to his client. And he can talk about the negotiations, but ultimately, he's trying to absolve himself for the mistakes and the miscues that cost Kuminga a lot of money that would threaten him compiling a future client list, because everyone's going to see that situation. It's going to impact him.
2: If I was a player, I would take my agent's tongue and rip it out of his mouth if he was talking on a podcast about my contract. Really. Because loose lips sink ships, okay? However, I'm not a player, and we talk about this on sports talk shows. I love it. I think it's great. It creates a lot of fodder for us. But really, the guy's a fool. But he made a mistake, and he's trying to backtrack it. And what he did was add more logs to the fire. That's what he did.
1: Okay, let's squeeze one in really quick here. Is this the year Lamar Jackson, Josh Allen, or Joe Burrow finally get over the hump and win a championship, Andy? Yay or nay?
2: Nay. I don't think so. I really don't. I'll tell you why next hour. What about you, Buck?
3: No, I don't think they win a championship. I think it's over.
2: I'm with you there. All right. One NFL player, truly a hater. We'll tell you who and much more.
4: We
2: next.
4: Are more.
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5: Have the blame game in about 12 minutes from now, but right now we're going to Boston. Talk to John. 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
6: Andy, Bucky, happy football.
5: You too.
7: What's going on?
6: All righty. So as far as the three quarterbacks you're talking about with Burrow, Jackson, and Allen, Burrow has been to the Super Bowl. I know it was 5 years ago, and then a big part of the reason they haven't gone back to the playoffs the last 3 years, his injuries, which I'm not sure how he could avoid those, that were kind of catastrophic injuries. Does he get rid of the ball quicker? Maybe. I don't know the ins and outs of football like you do, Bucky, but those are pretty catastrophic injuries that he suffered in the pocket. Allen and Lamar haven't come up as big in the playoffs as they could have, but you look at all-time great quarterbacks. I mean, Peyton Manning didn't go to his first Super Bowl till his ninth season, and he won that game against the Bears. John Elway didn't win his first Super Bowl till his 16th season, so I think what's happened was Tom Brady and Patrick Mahomes kind of spoiled everyone. You know, going to the Super Bowl, like they were playing tennis back and forth, back and forth. One of those guys was always in the Super Bowl. I think it just spoiled it for everyone that it looked that easy with those guys, that it's really not that easy. And you look at this year, those three quarterbacks, along with Herbert, Drake May, and Patrick Mahomes, they're the first six choices for MVP. The AFC is just so loaded with quarterbacks that getting through there is going to be really, really difficult. And I just think Brady and Mahomes, what they accomplished, and Mahomes is still playing, obviously, has kind of spoiled everyone. And that's the anomaly. That's not the norm.
5: You know, absolutely, I agree with you. He's throwing up the modern quarterback. What about Jim Kelly? If people forget about what Jim Kelly did in Buffalo. I mean, really?
6: Sure.
5: I mean,
6: yeah.
5: Right?
6: Four straight Super Bowls. I mean, people make fun of that, but going to four straight Super Bowls is amazing.
5: Right, but no one talks about that. They really don't. And it's always like, what have you done for me lately? That's the key. And you talk about Joe Burrow's injuries. You know, I would tell you this much, and Bucky, you can help me with this. This year they say they want Joe Burrow to be under center rather than playing out of the shotgun. I don't know if that makes a difference. I don't know if it's going to create problems for him, but it may very well. It's a different animal for him, isn't it?
7: I mean, it has little to do with the injuries and more to do with what they want in terms of using the run game or the threaded run to create more opportunities to push the ball down the field in the passing game. When you get up on the center and the quarterback can turn his back to the defense, play action lowers linebackers to the line of scrimmage. So now those intermediate areas are more available to Joe Burrow. So this is part of a league-wide shift where you're going to see more guys go under center because the run game is not as effective in the shotgun and play action is certainly not as effective in the gun.
5: All right, but John, your answer has to be, do you feel that those three quarterbacks, the best days have passed them by and they won't go postseason this year?
6: They definitely
5: won't go to the Super Bowl.
6: No. I think you'll see. Well, look, Josh Allen and Lamar Jackson are probably the two greatest quarterbacks of the modern era that never made the Super Bowl. I mean, you got who else? Dan Fouts, Warren Moon, maybe Philip Rivers. I'm not a huge Rivers fan. But, yeah, no, I don't think their days are over. I mean, Burrow's 30, will be 30 later in the season, as will Lamar, and Josh Allen's just 30. I think Burrow has the longest runway because of his playing style. I know he's had the injuries, but he can live in the pocket, I think, a little bit better than Josh Allen and Lamar Jackson. I mean, those guys do rely on their legs more than Burrow does. So I think right. that he could be 36, 37 and still slinging it from the pocket at a really, really high level. It's just, I think a lot of times with the national narrative too, as far as talking about these teams, sometimes there's like a delay of like a few months. Like the Bengals defense is going to be better and it could possibly be worse than it was right. last year. I mean, they added five new pieces and their defensive line looks really, really good. So if they can get to 12th, 14th in defense, which I don't think is asking a lot, with that offense, they should be right in contention.
5: Well, we'll see. Call us back in December. How's that? Have a great day. Thank you for calling. All right. Now, let's go to our guy, JB, because you said you got some awards to hand out, don't you? Is that what you're doing?
8: Yes, this is a part of what I'm doing, but real quick.
5: There was a band and everything here.
8: Yeah, I know. I brought them with me. They're live in studio. There was just a trade in the NFL. I'll announce this real quick. The Bears are trading defensive tackle Jervon Dexter Sr. to the Falcons for Clark Phillips and a fifth rounder. All right, now to the award predictions, how this is going to work. I'm going to read the top three favorites for each award, and then we're all going to go around and give our picks. And I'll start
5: I want Magic Mark in this too. Because he's mad at me because I made fun of him earlier. So
9: disclaimer, I might not know enough names to participate, but go ahead.
5: Just take a guess.
9: I pick Andy.
5: Stop it. Andy Dalton, maybe.
8: All right, let's do this. So first up, we'll start with the big one. We'll start with MVP. The top three in odds are Josh Allen of the Bills, Joe Burrow of the Bengals, Justin Herbert of the Chargers. I'll start us off, and I'm going to go with the ninth best odds, and I'm going to go with Patrick Mahomes. I feel like every time he's doubted and people are sleeping on him, he's here to remind everyone this year they got a nice running game. I'm going to go with Mahomes for MVP this year. What do you think, Mark?
9: I'm going to go with Herbert because he's a Charger, and we'll see if he can get it done, as they say.
8: Andy?
5: You know what? I'm going to jump on Bucky's back because Bucky said this, I think, a week or so ago, maybe longer, and I remember what he says. I'm going with Dak Prescott. I think this could be his year. I really do. He likes the Cowboys. He did say the Cowboys are going to be in the Super Bowl. I think that Dak Prescott's going to get the MVP award this year.
8: Bucky?
7: Let's be a homer. Let's go with Trevor Lawrence.
8: Love that pick.
5: Nice.
8: All right, let's go on to the next one. We'll go to Defensive Player of the Year. The top three are Myles Garrett of the Rams, Will Anderson of the Texans, and Aiden Hutchinson of the Lions. That's a surprise answer. And I'm going to go with the number two guy. I'm going to go with Will Anderson. I think he's going to announce himself as maybe the best edge rusher in the league this year. He's a monster. What about you, Mark?
9: I'll pick the guy on the Texans. Let's see what happens.
8: Andy?
5: I can't wait for opening day because the Tampa Bay Bucks are coming to Cincinnati, and I think Reuben Bain's going to be the guy being the Defensive Player of the Year. Bucky, don't laugh at me. Do you think it's a possibility?
7: No, I don't think it's a possibility. I don't think. Maybe Defensive Rookie of the Year. I don't think that's a possibility.
5: All right. Your pick.
7: I guess it's on me. Let's go with defensive. Let's go Cal Hamilton from the Baltimore Ravens.
8: I love that. I would be curious to know the last time a safety won it, but he's one of the best players in the NFL. I love that pick. All right, let's go to Offensive Player of the Year. The top three, we have Jahmyr Gibbs of the Lions, Bijan Robinson of the Falcons, and Ja'Marr Chase of Andy's Cincinnati Bengals. I'm going to start off, and I'm going to go with the favorite. I think Jahmyr Gibbs is going to go nuclear now that David Montgomery is gone, and they're going to run everything through him. What about you, Mark?
9: What was the Bengals guy's name again?
8: Ja'Marr Chase.
5: Oh, come on!
9: Let's try for the Bengals.
8: Andy?
5: Ja'Marr Chase. I'm a homer, Ja'Marr Chase, but Bijan Robinson, I mean, he's going to have one heck of a year, and he probably will win it, but I love Ja'Marr Chase, and I feel for the guy. I really do. I mean, you know, this team is like shell shock. I don't know what you want to call it. They went undefeated in preseason. I don't think it means anything, but maybe that winning attitude, perhaps, and I think he's just a great receiver and a great combo with Joe Burrow if they stay healthy. So I'm going with Ja'Marr Chase.
8: Bucky?
7: It's tough. How about Jahmyr Gibbs, offensive player of the year, right?
8: Yep.
5: Yeah.
7: Ooh, Jahmyr Gibbs? Is he?
8: He's the favorite. That's who I went with.
7: Oh, okay. Let's go with Puka Nacua.
8: I love that. He's amazing.
5: Oh.
8: All right, let's try and crank some
5: more.
8: Wait,
5: time out. Are you writing these down? Because we're going to, even if you're not here anymore, maybe you can hand off to who's going to take your place. We're going to see who wins this deal.
8: Well, we save all the segments, so we got it. I'll write it all down. For offensive rookie of the year, Jeremiah Love of the Cardinals is the favorite. And then Carnell Tate of the Titans is second, with Fernando Mendoza of the Raiders third. Again, it's boring, but I'm going to go with the favorite. If Jeremiah Love plays, he's winning the award. Mark?
9: Whoops, the Raiders guy's name again?
8: Mendoza.
9: Let's go for the Raider.
5: Uh-huh. I'm going for a name that's not on your list. How's that? Can I do that?
8: Of course.
5: I'm going with Antonio Williams of the Commanders, the wide receiver.
8: Yes!
5: I think he's going to get it done. I really do.
8: Bucky.
7: Wow. Antonio Williams.
8: Great pick. I mean, that,
7: okay. All right. That certainly threw me off. Let's go with Carnell Tate. Let's see if Carnell Tate can get in the mix.
5: No, wait a minute. You said I threw you. Is it a bad pick? I think it's a possibility.
8: He's good.
7: No, I mean, it's a possibility. I didn't say anything. He's good. I just, okay. I just said, wow. Like all the receivers. You just pick Antonio
5: Williams. I like receivers. That's all. I do like receivers.
8: Obviously, I'm biased. I'm a huge Antonio Williams guy, but I did like him at Clemson.
5: Let me tell you something. I'll preface this. I didn't do it for you. I didn't know that.
8: Okay? You know that's my. You know I'm a Commanders fan. So.
5: I didn't realize that. I forgot.
8: All right. So next up, defensive rookie of the year. The favorite is Andy's guy, Reuben Bain of the Buccaneers.
5: It's got to be Reuben Bain.
8: David Bailey of the Jets, and then Caleb Downs of the Cowboys. I think it's 100% going to one of the OSU guys, although it could be Bain. And I'm going to be a homer, and I'm going to go with Sonny Styles here of the Commanders. Mark?
9: Just for the heck of it, I'm going to pick the guy on the Jets.
8: Andy?
5: I got to go Reuben Bain Jr. Okay, you said Reuben Bain. I'm going Reuben Bain Jr. You may be going with his father. You know, I don't want his dad.
8: Oops.
5: I want him. Reuben Bain Jr.
8: Bucky?
7: Let's come out of left field. Let's go with Arvell Reese finding a way to get it done.
10: Never heard
5: Giants.
10: Of.
5: From the Giants. Ohio State.
7: Mm-hmm.
8: Yeah, I really think it's going to be Sonny Downs or Reese. I think it's a Buckeye that wins it.
5: Oh, Caleb Downs.
8: Yep. All right, so next up, Coach of the Year. John Harbaugh is the favorite, which I don't agree with. And then Jesse Minter and Kevin Stefanski. I'm going to go with... This is a tough one. I'm going to go with the number two guy. I'm going to go with Jesse Minter. I think he was the prize of this cycle, and he's going to have a great year with the Ravens. Mark?
9: I can't pick the coach of the Bears. Is that not
8: you can.
9: Legal?
8: You can pick anyone.
9: Coach of the Bears. I'll go with
8: there
9: that.
8: There we go. Andy?
5: This is tough. Let me think about this for a second. I'm leaning to Jesse Minter, but you picked him, so that's the kiss of death. So I may have to go with Jesse Minter. You know what? I'll go with Denver. I'm going with Denver. Denver staff. Sean. I'm going with Sean, Coach of the Year.
7: Sean Payton, Coach of the Year. Sean Payton, Coach of the Year. I mean, I'm going to go with who's hated, evidently, in the building. Let's go with John Harbaugh. John Harbaugh turned around the G-Man right away. John Harbaugh finally getting his just due, trying to get his flowers.
8: I'm fading that team, Bucky. I really, obviously, NFC is rivalry. But I understand the logic on that one. All right, let's try and get to two more awards here. Comeback Player of the Year. The favorite is Patrick Mahomes of the Chiefs, obviously. Then there's Kyler Murray of the Vikings. And third is my guy, Jaden Daniels of my Washington Commanders. And, of course, I think Jaden's going to bounce back this year. We may not be that good, but... he's going to remind people. So I'm going to go with Jaden. Mark?
9: I'm going to pick the guy from the former, I'm not going to say it, the guy from the Washington team.
8: Good pick. Andy?
5: You know, I picked Antonio Williams as Offensive Rookie of the Year, and you got to say, well, he'll do that because Jaden Daniels is going to have a great year. However, as far as Comeback Player of the Year is concerned, I'm going with Kyler Murray.
8: Bucky?
7: Yeah. Put him in at KOT, Justin Jefferson. I think he finally was worthy of being.
8: All right, we lost Bucky there, but I guess it's...
5: He said Justin Jefferson.
7: You lost me.
8: You're back.
7: No. I said Kyler Murray.
5: Kyler Murray. Good.
8: All right, Kyler Murray.
5: That's the only time Bucky and I agreed on any pick today.
8: How's ever.
5: That? Maybe. Close to it, yeah. Perhaps.
8: All right, so let's wrap up here. That was great stuff. I guess it's counterproductive for me to go Mahomes and then pick Jaden for comeback, but I got to have some bias in there. All right, great stuff, everyone. And that is all for this segment. Andy, if you want to segue us.
5: All right. He's Bucky Brooks. That's JB. I'm Andy Furman. He's Magic Mark. And we are Fox Football Sunday on Fox Sports Radio. But you got to let it all out. Why? Because the blame game is freaking next.
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5: 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He's Bucky Brooks and Andy Furman. We're live from the Fox Sports Radio studios. 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Kickoff with Brian Noe, Bill Krakenberger, and Jeff Schwartz. 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But right now, it's time for the Blame Game.
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44: Let's figure out who to blame.
5: Who to blame? All right, let's do it. JP, it's all you.
8: It's all me. All right, let's get started. The NFL Pro Bowl is no more, as we talked about a little bit earlier in the show. Players will still be honored in Los Angeles. Andy, who or what do you blame for the Pro Bowl's demise?
5: You know, it's not a blame, but if there's a reason why, number one, it's lost interest, number one. And number two, the players didn't want to play in it. And I go back on, as I said earlier today, that when college players refuse to play in bowl games, NFL players say, you know what? They've got the right idea. Why injure yourself for a possible NFL career down the toilet? So I'm not going to injure myself in this game, which is a meaningless game. So I'm not blaming the players, but the players wised up and say it's a meaningless game. It doesn't mean anything at all. You know, to be an All-Pro is a big deal, but not to play in the Pro Bowl.
7: I would say, like, just the apathy from writers and people around the country wanting it to be what it was yesteryear. You're not going to have the same intensity. You're not going to have the same urgency. You're not going to get the same competitiveness from players playing in an all-star game. That doesn't mean anything. With so much money on the line, people are not going to lay it on the line like we want it. And so it's just better to do away with it. So then people can quit complaining. They can find something else to watch on the Sundays.
5: Yeah, and Buck, do you remember back in the day? I mean, this must be maybe in the early 70s, perhaps. There was in Chicago, the college all-stars who play the NFL. That game's down, too. They don't play that. They never play that again. But see, things change. People don't like change. They don't like, maybe change your clothes, change your attitude. But people don't like change in sports. They just don't. But I remember that college all-star game in Chicago. Do you remember? No? Yes?
7: No, I mean, I remember that, but, like, the money's different. Like, those guys were working real jobs in the offseason. Like, now the money's so significant that no matter what you pay out in the All-Star game, it's not worth putting everything out there if an injury's going to prevent me from getting at the $100 million range. So, no, it's just, right. just never going to be the same.
5: There you go.
8: All right, great answers, guys. And I one thing that I look to real quick is when I think Tyler Huntley made the Pro Bowl a few years ago as an alternate. He had like 6 touchdowns and 3 interceptions that year. I think there was a general understanding that it was not going to last much longer when stuff like that is happening. But
5: right.
8: The next one to you, Bucky, there's some interesting quotes from NFL coaches the past few days, including Raiders coach Clint Kubiak saying Fernando Mendoza needs another 3 preseason games, but there's no more. Who do you blame?
7: I mean, I don't blame anybody. I just think he's being very, very honest with where Fernando is. The thought that a rookie can come in and tear the league up at quarterback you just can't do that. Like, it takes a while for these young quarterbacks to understand systems and defense. He's just being very honest with where Fernando is in his development, and that's why Kirk Cousins is going to be the starter.
5: What he's saying is, I'm glad Kurt's here. That's what he's saying. You want to blame some? Blame the schedule. You only got, what, 3 games to go? You only played 3 games? Look, I get it. You can't go from college immediately to the NFL and be a tremendous success. You just can't. It doesn't happen. That's why, and Bucky, I love when you said this. That's why the model for molding a quarterback is the Green Bay Packers. They draft the quarterback, let him sit and learn for a year or two, and then bring him in. They've done that for the last 10, 12 years. And I don't know why other teams don't do that.
8: All right,
7: I don't know. It's weird.
8: All right, last one real quick. Titans second-year quarterback Cam Ward, who's last year's number one overall pick, he struggled in the preseason. He had an interaction with someone who covers the team where they asked him to assess his play. He said good, and then he asked the reporter, to which the reporter said not good. How much do we care, and who do we blame, Andy?
5: Well, he had a terrible offensive line. I think he was sacked 61 times last year. I mean, well, this is a big year for him. Let's see what happens this year. But, you know, it's hard. I mean, it's hard to come out of college with somewhat of a big rep and do great in the pros when you don't have a great supporting cast as well. So we'll see what happens in Tennessee this year.
7: I mean, ultimately, man, your performance is your performance. In a bottom line business, when you're the number one overall pick, there are high expectations for you. So we can blame all the things around them, but no one cares. Ultimately, right. He gets the ball. He makes decisions with the ball. The ball needs to go to the right place, and this offense needs to score. No one cares about the circumstances around him.
5: Tremendous answer. That is, no one does care. By the way, have a great week at JB. We hope to see you next year and next week as well. And by the way, next, stay with us on Fox. We are Fox Sports.
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4: 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I don't know if Broncos head coach Sean Payton jumped on the Fox Sports Radio YouTube page, but if he did, he might have voiced his displeasure with our guy, the Schwartz Syndicate over here. So, Crack, Jeff was a guest on FS1's First Things First throughout most of this week, and he was asked a question about Broncos quarterback Bo Nix. And I'll play you the audio. I thought about playing the whole five-minute clip. I'm just kidding, but we whittled it down a little bit so you get his comments over there.
5: This is the thing with TV, right? You talk for 5 minutes. You say 5 minutes worth of stuff.
4: Yep.
5: I misspoke for 7 seconds of what I wanted to say. And now I'm the worst analyst to ever live. So please play the clip.
4: Yeah. Well, so first off, though, Crack, so Sean Payton, he tweeted at this. So they post it on X, right? Yeah. FS1, you know, First Things First. They post this clip on X, and Sean Payton responds, "You can tell who really does the work and who doesn't." He's calling out our boy, Schwartz, over here. So listen to this clip. It's about a minute long. You tell me if there's something that Jeff deserves to be completely called out for and sounds like he's not doing the work whatsoever. Here you go. Here's what Jeff had to say about Bo Nix.
6: Do you think it is more likely that he takes a step forward or step back?
7: With those two presented to me, I would say step back. But I do think he just is what he is at this point. He looks like the same quarterback he was in college. I watched every one of his snaps at Oregon. He looks exactly the same guy in Denver. He's consistent, right? He's not going to make mistakes, as coach said, but he's not going to push the ball down the field all that often, right? We know his air yards was short. His sort of advanced stats kind of put him right in the middle of the NFL. He gets a bump up because he can run the ball, which is great in certain situations for them. Sean Payton needs to get him to throw the ball in between the hashes. I think he was fifth worst in the NFL, just completion percentage in the middle of the hashes. Like, there's things to work on, but that's sort of the issues that, not issues, the wrong word to say, it's what he was in college. He didn't throw a ball a ton between the hashes in college, right? If it was very far deep down the field. And so this is what he is. And they built the offense, I give Sean Payton credit, they built the offense around what he can do, what he can't do. Like, they do a really good job of maximizing his talents. If I had to pick one or the other, I would say probably back is the wrong way to put it. I don't think coach he's going to become a Pro Bowl or All Pro type player. I think he sort of is what he is. He's very steady. He's good at certain things. He's got to get better at certain things. But he's also just kind of, I think he's set at what he's going to be in the NFL.
8: I think it's pretty fair, right? It sounds a lot like Brock Purdy, where I would put Bo Nix in a similar classification where those quarterbacks are good. They just aren't special. They're not difference makers. So I didn't think that was unfair at all, Jeff.
9: So I got to be honest here. I like to hear it again. I don't have to hear it again. I'm trying to think what he said. So
5: no, here's
9: what's
5: what
9: the 7 seconds you're talking about?
5: No, here's what I said. So
9: okay.
5: I said he needs to push the ball down the field more. And what I should have said, or what I meant to say, was he needs to be better at pushing the ball down the field. And the pushback is always that he has 20 touchdowns of like 20 plus air yards or more, but he's like 21st in the NFL in completion percentage throwing the ball over 20 yards. He's 25th in the NFL in completion percentage throwing the ball between 10 and 19 yards. He's objectively not good at those things. Mm-hmm. Like, I don't know. I don't know what else to say. Yeah, he's thrown a lot of touchdowns in the situation. My brother, I'll give him a credit. He brought up a good point to me. He goes, Alex Smith in 2017 led the NFL in all these air yard stats. Do people consider him to be the best deep thrower in the NFL?
8: No.
5: In 2017?
8: No, definitely not.
5: So, of course, like, you know, and then Sean Payne went on further after the game the other day. He's like, Schwartz went to Oregon. He should support his guy. I'm like, that's not
8: wow,
5: in my...
8: even more. I didn't know about
5: oh,
8: that.
5: Oh, yeah. Oh, he did a whole thing. He answered a whole press conference, the thing, called me out again, all this stuff. You can find it, I'm sure.
8: Yeah.
5: But it's just funny that one of his two tweets this year is about something I said on FS1. Like, don't you have something better to do, coach? Did I strike a nerve? I feel like I struck a nerve there, right? It had to be, right?
9: Oh,
5: like,
9: definitely.
5: To go on social media.
9: For me, the people that call, Jeff, I didn't even tell you this. For someone called me and said, man, your boy's getting lit up on FS, you know, for his little spot he did. And I asked why, and he said, I really don't know. And now I heard it. And but yeah, someone actually called me about it.
5: Yeah.
9: Now that I listen to it, I have to be blunt on right here on live radio. I thought it was much worse. I thought there was something really bad. I thought he really messed up with something.
5: But that's what I said.
9: Now that I heard it, I don't hear anything. What are we supposed to do? Everything's got to be sunshine, rainbows, and lollipops? Yes.
5: So
9: give me a break, Peyton.
5: There's a whole industry on NFL, former NFL players that just say that everyone's the best of all time.
8: Right.
5: I just don't do that. I don't need friends. I won't get a Sean Payton Christmas card. Oh, my God, how will I survive?
8: I will say,
5: I did get a lot of text messages from people in the NFL universe that had my back. Let's put it like that.
8: Yeah.
5: What are we going to do about it? It lasts about 24 hours. I blocked about 400 Broncos fans on social media, and my life will continue on.
9: Wow.
5: And,
8: oh, man.
5: I don't even know. I mean, I'm just guessing. It's probably more like 100. But here's the thing. One of Sean Payton's things he said in the post-game press conference was like, he's not grinding the film. Coach, I'll give you that. I'm not grinding Bo Nix film. Also not my job.
8: Right.
5: Not my job to watch Bo Nix film.
8: Right.
5: So, yeah, I'm not watching Bo Nix film. I'll give you that, buddy. You're doing that. I'm not. Not my job. My job is to give an opinion about a question I was asked, and the question was whether or not Bo Nix would be better or worse this year. And given those two options, I chose worse. Those are my two options to choose. Last season, you remember last year with the Broncos? We watched their games, and they were down like 17-3 in the fourth quarter. You'd be like, can you throw the ball down the field a little bit? Like, can we do something fun? And then they would do it, and they came back. Remember last year they won a game scoring 33 points in the fourth quarter?
9: Is that the Giants?
5: Giants. Are they going to do that again this year, you think?
8: No, definitely.
5: Are they going to score 17 points against the Eagles in the fourth quarter and win these games? Like, that's the criticism I have of Bo Nix are all backed up by stats. I understand the 20 air yard touchdown. Great. But the numbers stink. They all stink still. So, like, what do you want me to tell you? That he can't get better at those things? He can't get better than 21st completion percentage, throwing the ball down the field, 25th percent on target percentage, throwing the ball down the field. Like, they're numbers that are there. They're like, actually, we have multiple years now of numbers of this. So, whatever. I mean, it is what it is. But,
8: You know what this reminds me of? Yeah. This reminds me of what Stephen A. Smith had to say about Bronny James. And remember when LeBron was courtside?
9: Oh, yeah.
8: Stephen A. was courtside, and LeBron went up to him, was like, right? It's like, if you didn't hear any of Stephen A.'s comments, you'd be like, what did Stephen A. say? Did he say Bronny James is the worst NBA player of all time? Or like, really? He didn't say anything close to that. I feel like Sean Payton is basically like LeBron in this situation, where if you didn't hear Jeff's comments, you would think Jeff eviscerated Bo Nix and said all of these untrue, unfair things. That wasn't the case at all. The stat that blows my mind the most about the Broncos, they trailed in 15 games and won 14 games.
5: Jesus.
8: That's the definition of unsustainable.
5: Yeah. So I don't know. I got some ammo for this year if it doesn't go well, which I don't think it's going to. It's just like, so I didn't see him tweet at me because I mute almost every tweet I send out, and I muted the FS1 thing immediately. So I kept getting text messages and DMs. I got one from someone who sent me, they're like, "Hey, if you want to fight back, here's some stats about Bonix's deep throw." And I was like, "About what? Like, fight back on what?" I was like, "What do you mean?"
8: Yeah.
5: And then I got a text and I was like, "I saw it." I got more texts about this than I did when my kids were born. And it is, you know, what's so funny about it too is like, a lot of people in the media, I read some articles like Awful Announcing. People send the stuff to me, whatever, and they're like, "You know what? Good for Schwartz. He got a coach to." I'm like, "Yeah, I guess.
8: Right.
5: I mean, is it good that a coach called you out? I sure, but definitely got the attention of a Broncos head coach." I'm thinking about what other coaches have Twitter accounts? None? Oh, zero? Man,
8: that's a great question.
5: Like, do you think if I went on TV and said Patrick Mahomes is going to be worse this year, Andy Reid would tweet me?
8: No, absolutely not. He doesn't have rabbit ears like that.
5: He's got better.
8: I think so.
5: I've been on this for a while. I think coaches hear a lot more than we think. They just choose to ignore it.
8: Right. Yeah.
5: And choose not to let it bother them. Now, I might get a text from someone else. And what's so funny, the next day, a buddy, I said something about the, we talked about the Bengals, and a buddy of mine who knows someone in the Bengals front office sent me a text he sent him, like, "This Schwartz guy knows who he's talking about." It's like from a Bengals front office person. So I got the head coach. Why'd he tell me I stink? I got someone high up on the Bengals telling me that I know what I'm talking about.
9: Wow.
5: We're just talking ball, man. Like, we have different opinions on stuff.
8: That's good. FS1 suits are like, "Good job by Schwartz right there." You know, that it's your job to get a reaction.
5: Oh, I'm pretty sure. Yeah, I'm pretty sure Fox was like, "We'll give you now all the monies." No, I've heard from nobody since then about that at all. So, but I do appreciate it. It's great filling in. It's fun to do some TV, and it's a different medium, right? You have, I don't know, 90 seconds to make your point sometimes.
8: I know. That's the thing, man. It's a little bit more. Well, it's more than a football game between plays, but. Right. TV, it's like, you better get to the point, get to it now, and get out. Shut up.
5: Correct.
8: Right? Like,
5: it's a different
8: deal. Yeah.
5: It's a different medium. And so, like, I was doing morning radio, going to TV. It's just different medium. So, you know, you get, yeah, it was fun. It was a lot of fun. I'm glad I was able to do that last couple of days.
8: Yeah. Very cool. All right. Well, we go from big wig to big wig, from the Schwartz Syndicate to Isaac Lowenkron, a guy who always gets a reaction as well. What's going on, ILO?
10: Oh, don't I know it, as I always check my social media mentions. Hey, it's part of the sports media world. Good morning, fellas. However, oh boy, not a good morning for Indianapolis Colts receiver Keenan Allen, because he was arrested early this morning in downtown Indianapolis on two misdemeanor drunk driving charges. The six-time Pro Bowl receiver signed with the Colts just over 1 week ago. The Miami Dolphins are waiving quarterback Cam Miller after, remember, they traded Quinn Ewers yesterday to the Jacksonville Jaguars. So, hey, have your agent call the Dolphins if you're a free agent quarterback out there, or even someone pretending to be one on social media.
5: That was great. That was great. What a story.
10: I mean, they're coming out of the woodwork. Who knew it was such a popular thing to pretend to be an NFL player? Anyway, elsewhere, the Pittsburgh Steelers released linebacker Elandon Roberts. The Chicago Bears trading defensive tackle Jervon Dexter to the Atlanta Falcons for quarterback Clark Phillips at a fifth-round draft pick. On the field Saturday night, the Bears won at Tennessee 24-15 as Bears rookie receiver Xavion Thomas caught five passes for 140 yards, including a 97-yard touchdown reception from Tyson Bagent on Chicago's first play from scrimmage. In Major League Baseball on Saturday night, the New York Yankees defeated the Boston Red Sox 9-2 to split a doubleheader. The Philadelphia Phillies scored three runs in the top half of the 10th inning for a 4-2 win over the Angels in Anaheim. The Phillies have won 12 of their last 14. And in Major League Soccer on Saturday night, Lionel Messi scored four goals as Inter Miami thumped CF Montreal 7-1. Back to you guys.
8: You know, it's funny, like, when the production is so great, you're like, that league kind of sucks. You know what I mean? Like, there's a line where the production is so over their top, you're like, wow, the competition is
5: about you. We saw Messi, right, playing the World Cup. Obviously, it was great, but he kind of just was confined to, like, the area he was standing in, right? And then we got the ball, was like the best that you've ever seen. And, you know, again, like, against Spain, he didn't score at all. Well, like, wasn't even close to scoring. And then and then he scored four goals in the MLS.
8: That's crazy. By the way, too, the Bears trading for a defensive back in Clark Phillips, man. Their secondary is so thin right now.
5: They're bad.
8: So thin with the injuries back. I'm looking at their – we'll get to the week one lines and all that little sneak peek, you know, as we get the binoculars out and look at week one of the NFL. But they're at Carolina week one. They're going to score points, and they're going to give up points. Like the total – it's around 45 and a half ish in that area. It's like, man, I don't know. It might be an autoplay for Bears overs at the beginning of the season with what they got going on. Offensively good, secondary freaking horrible. So we'll talk more about that. We've got Bill Krakenberger, professional sports handicapper, Jeff Schwartz, 8-year NFL veteran. I'm Brian Ngo. Coming up next, the Parlay Platter. We each have one selection for you. We pool it together for a greater payout. We'll get you a platter right around the corner. 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Unleash your dog.
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4: 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Crack, we start with you. What do you like?
9: Well, let's do a little NFL Week 1 here. Let's go to the Eagles -4 at 3 or 4 different spots around town here. Eagles over this Washington team, who I just don't know how good they're going to be this year, how bad they're going to be. Let's say it that way. I'm against them, as you guys know, on season wins. Also against them first week here. Give me the Eagles -4, -15.
4: Hey, Crack, are you okay with Underdog -4.5? You okay with the hook, or you want me to? Okay,
9: sure.
4: You're okay with that?
9: It's right. Funny. I tried to get on their odds screen, and am I the one state that's blocked? Another.
4: It wouldn't shock me.
9: Nevada,
4: if you are,
9: the one state that's blocked. I'm like, oh, what the heck?
5: Yeah.
9: All right.
5: Glad to have Underdog on board here. Our first chance here to win this parlay for the group. All right, but I'm going to go WNBA here.
4: Okay.
5: A couple options. I'm going to avoid the 14.5 with the Wings, who I think will beat the Sun by 35. Temple lost last night. These bad teams are like really, really bad right now, and they're tanking. I'm going to take the Lynx instead, though, on to win -145 here on Underdog. Lynx play the Dream, who had an embarrassing loss, like really bad loss the other day. But the Lynx did too. They got embarrassed by the Valkyries the last time they played. And Lynx are just better, Brian. They're just flat out better than the Dream, who I think are inconsistent at times this season. And Olivia Miles did not play well last game. I would expect her to play better. The Valkyries have been a problem for her this season. So I think the Lynx just win this game in Atlanta today, -145.
4: Okay, I'll go with baseball here to make this truly an eclectic parlay platter, right? I'll go with the Pirates and Cardinals. Give me over 7.5 total runs. Matthew Liberatore is just a gas can for my Cardinals. I don't know what it is with this guy, but he has consistently gotten shelled all season long. So when I see 7.5, I'm just like, and Liberatore's going? Like, give me the over. So I'll roll with that. So there you go. There are your three picks. Jeff's got the Lynx to win outright. Crack has got the Eagles -4.5 in week one. I'll go with the Pirates, Cardinals, over 7.5 total runs right there.
5: Let's go.
4: There you go.
5: Our first one's in. Brian, the Dream loss last Saturday night was one of the worst of the WNBA season. I'm a little worried about fading them again today, but that was as bad as it can be.
4: They did okay last night. Where I think, was it the Dream, or let me check these scores.
5: No,
4: I think I got it mixed up.
5: Dream didn't play last night. Yeah. The Liberty won big last night, and then the Mercury won by like 800 over the tempo.
4: Mercury crushed the tempo, killed them. Yeah.
5: There is some generational tanking happening in the WNBA. Did you guys know, by the way, did you know this, Brian? They're off after today for 3 weeks.
4: No, I did not know that.
5: Yes,
4: why are they off for 3 weeks?
5: International competition. They come back in 3 weeks. So it's always good to take a break and then come back in the middle of football season. So good for the league. Another win for the W here, taking off an entire 3 weeks to start a football season. So only to have their finals like right in the middle of like, you know, the cultural playoff push and middle of the NFL season. So good scheduling as usual.
4: I did see how Angel Reese had her 8th technical foul rescinded.
5: Yeah.
4: That's another common thing in the league, right?
5: Sure. I mean, I would argue that she did push, you know, it's different than Clark, who ran into an official. But I get you want her to play today. I'm more pro, like, let's play and whatnot. I will say something to bother me this morning. I was looking at MVP odds for the WNBA. Kelsey Mitchell was like 40-1 and Clark is 80-1. Do you guys watch the games?
4: Because
5: Clark,
4: it, man.
5: It's not even close.
4: It's not.
5: Clark is the engine of the entire team. And they finally like let her do it because Boston got hurt the other day. They decided, yeah, how about the girl who averages 30 points and 10 assists? How about we give her the ball right now? She's averaging 22-4-8. It's incredible. Never in NBA history have we seen a season like this.
4: It shows you, and we could do 9 minutes on this. We could do a whole show on this, but it does show you when someone has an easy to digest stat, where people hold that in higher regard. And I don't think they should. Where Kelsey Mitchell, she's a great scorer. That's what she does. She scores. And she's hit 20 plus points in X number of games in a row, and it's easily digestible. That doesn't mean she's more valuable than Caitlin. Caitlin's the more valuable player. All right, a career day. What does it mean going forward? We are.
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12: You must have been busy, but The Odd Couple with Rob Parker and Calvin Washington, we're breaking this down.
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25: All right, let's get into this one. First of all, he's got the perfect name for this situation. Dejan LaBraye
4: Love.
25: It's like Buddy Love from the Nutty Professor here. So, your boy Dejan
4: Love,
25: let's just break down what he was doing out here in the street. First of all, I went to his website, or his Instagram page, and his bio didn't even hide it. It wasn't like it was something the FBI had to do some deep search.
27: Right.
25: First thing it says, NFL wide receiver at, right then and there, right on right there in the bio. Then he goes on to proceed to show him running routes, which at best look like maybe a second string wide receiver in high school. And so he's got pictures of him stunting in front of a Hummer and big time G-Wagons holding a 49er helmet. And he goes on to you know, swindle these women. They say 26! Swindle at least 26 women out of $1.3 million. And he was using fake luxury cars, like I mentioned, staging fake calls with fake financial advisor, who, by the way, was his 18-year-old accomplice, Taylor Chan, 18 years old, by the way. So they say this has been running for over a year, which leads me to believe now Taylor Chan is clearly under 18 at that point. So I already know some weird stuff might be going on with that, too. Let's just throw that out. I'm alleged, but what I mean is, I'm not even talking necessarily romantic, but something where you're dealing with somebody who's a minor. He's 35. Let's just go here. First of all,
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16: 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In fact, some going as far as to say that LSU coach Lane Kiffin, if proven that he was recruiting NFL players to come play in Baton Rouge and to sue the NCAA, should be banned from college football because of this. What say you? As a talk show host, I say two words. Hell no, is what I say. We don't want Lane Kiffin banned. Why would you ban Lane Kiffin? Banned for what? Being better at exploiting the system than everyone else? At what point does the commissioner, Greg Sankey, just step in there and say, listen, we're just going to have a golden rule, things Lane Kiffin is no longer allowed to do.
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29: Red Sox put the doubleheader yesterday against the Yankees, winning the first game and losing 9-2 in the nightcap to set up a Sunday rubber match in the Bronx. The winner of today's 1:35 first pitch will earn the tiebreaker in the wildcard standings between the Red Sox and the Yankees. Roman Anthony and Trevor Story are expected to join the Red Sox today and are trending toward activation, according to Chris Cotillo and Christopher Smith of MassLive. And early Sunday morning, Colts wide receiver Keenan Allen was arrested on drunk driving charges, according to ESPN. 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

0: Good Sunday morning here on 98.5 Sports Hub. Andy Hart alongside Jake Seymour. Just heard his dulcet tones do the headlines there. Big Sunday, Jake. Big Sunday in Boston sports.
1: Really big Sunday.
0: Strangely big Sunday, feeling for like the time of year where most people are kind of winding down the summer, getting ready for school, or you just started school. Labor Day is right around the corner. But we got a pretty big Red Sox-Yankees game this afternoon. Split the doubleheader yesterday and have now split the season series. So you will decide the season series tonight, this afternoon, down at Yankee Stadium. And obviously that tiebreaker could come into effect for the home team in a wild card series should the teams end the season with a tied record. The New England Patriots are among the 32 NFL teams cutting down to the 53-man roster, or making roster moves, I should say. There'll be some IRs, there'll be some trades. We already had an early trade yesterday from the Patriots as everybody whittles things down. I have my first fantasy draft of the year, if you want to throw that on the table. I may or may not have to do that while driving home, which could be awkward, pulling over for each pick I have. But should be a fun Sunday here, and we're also kind of living off the first college football game of the weekend. I think we'll get into that later because we just had an interesting conversation off air before we started. I know a lot of people were watching Bill Belichick over in Ireland. But yeah, there's some college football play. But we're going to start with Red Sox-Yankees here. So we get a win yesterday. Jake Bennett does the job. Brian Bayo does not do the job in the second game. Red Sox lose 9-2. And the big story, I guess, bigger than the actual on-field proceedings is the arrival of Roman Anthony and Trevor Story to the Yankee Stadium clubhouse. We still don't know, so I think we're going to have some breaking news at some point, Ryan Garvin, exactly how this is all going to unfold in terms of who that we like, who of the scrappy guys that have been helping this team win games is going to be sent down to make room for the two veterans. But we're going to take your phone call, 617-779-0985. But Jake Seymour, just the arrival of Roman Anthony and Trevor Story seems like sort of a polarizing topic. Everybody wants to see Roman Anthony, and nobody wants to see Trevor Story. Is that where you sit on this?
1: Absolutely. I understand why Roman Anthony should come back. Young guy, under team control for a long time, and a player like that should be back on this roster, without a doubt. But Trevor Story, 33-year-old shortstop, batting .209 with 19 RBIs in his first 41 games this year. And if those numbers aren't good, they're pretty bad. The rehab stint that he had in Worcester.
0: Yeah, what do you got?
1: 6 for 35. That's .171 batting, .189 on base percentage, .200 slugging percentage, and 10 rehab games in Worcester.
0: Yeah, it's not great.
1: Does that stream like a guy that, as Wilson Contreras said last night, I know the audio will probably get to it later, he says, oh, we need them back. You need that guy back in your lineup?
0: Yeah, no.
1: That's the guy you need?
0: I don't think I mean, Trevor Story is a guy, second half of last year, very good. Beginning of last year, very, very bad. If you remember, a lot of calls for him to be DFA'd last May. And this year got off to a similar start before having to deal with the hernia. And some of his comments, I know, have rubbed people the wrong way. Initially, he was talking about coming back to this team a week, less than a week into his rehab stint for that initial Friday. That kind of got pushed off. He and Anthony have been down in Worcester for a little extended period. Also, a huge difference. You just gave his stats. He doesn't look like he's ready to play big league baseball. He's not exactly succeeding at the minor league level. Roman Anthony has been better in the minor league. So not only is he a young guy, not only is he a guy that's an ascending talent, leadoff hitter, all these things that you can make a strong argument for his return, he's also playing pretty well. You know, a couple home runs. I know that first game he got on base three times, hit a home run in Portland. So he looks more maybe major league ready to get back out there. But when you look at it, they don't need Trevor Story. Like, that's just the reality. And I even had to convince my boy Beadle on Friday, defensively he's not good. He's just not good anymore. He's just not. And you mix in whatever you want to perceive him to be in terms of attitude, aura, like from afar, maybe it's different in the clubhouse. They may unk, you know, the young guys were going to visit unk early in the offseason. He seems like a dink. He seems like a guy that has a much better chance of upsetting the clubhouse than he does falling in line for a baseball team that part of their story is they're better than their collective talent, right? Like their attitude and their energy has helped them win games. I don't know if he fits into that kind of world.
1: Well, all the guys that they've had success with, especially in July, they were like 4A players. Guys that get called up, finding success, doing the gritty things, and all of a sudden the Red Sox went from a team that was unwatchable. You couldn't watch them. It was miserable to consume baseball from this team to a team that you were rooting for. Gritty, hardworking, doing the little things.
0: Had to watch.
1: Playing small ball. Like all these things that makes for a great baseball team. And they've cooled off since then, of course. You were never going to see this team continue what they were doing in July. But those group of guys, they've the ones who have changed the season around. And you're going to send some of those guys down, like a Nick Sogard or Monasterio. Those guys are at risk of being sent back to AAA Worcester to fill Trevor Story, who it's sucked at AAA in his rehab assignment and was terrible to start the year. Yeah, that's the guy. And this, to me, Andy, goes back to a larger point that the Red Sox appear to be operating without a plan when it comes to their big league franchise and their roster. Is what plan do you have? Now, this has all changed. They went from a bad team to a great team. And you're going to insert a guy that was part of the bad team?
2: Yeah.
1: Who's been out for all these months? What kind of plan is that? You should have already known what was going to happen in terms of him coming back in the rehab assignment and how to deal with that months ago. And not to mention, too, it's happening today. They're coming up, so who knows if it'll be actually activated, although Mass Live reported that it was trending that way.
2: Yep.
1: Why do you have to activate him today? Tuesday, Major League Baseball, the roster expands.
2: Yep.
1: You get two more spots. You can't wait till Tuesday to activate these guys? That has to happen today?
2: Right.
1: So that makes no sense to
0: me. Even though you can bring back the two guys that you send down, right, theoretically, whoever is the casualties of these guys arriving, they could come back. It's just, it's a weird message. It's a weird dynamic. And Ryan Garvin, I don't know if, do you have the Contreras audio ready? So it's a weird dynamic for us to observe from outside of the clubhouse, but I give Wilson Contreras, who I think we've all acknowledged has kind of become a leader, a spokesman, a face of this version of the Boston Red Sox, he kind of touched on the duality of the return of Trevor Story and Roman Anthony last night.
3: I think it's really important for us to get those guys back. We need them. It was also important to recognize the job or the work that the whole lineup has been put in for the last 3 months. I think those are tough decisions to make. I don't know what's going to happen tomorrow, but we do have to recognize the job that the guys are doing for this team. And we could have done what we've done without him.
0: So anyone that wants to say, oh, you guys are making a big deal out of something, Trevor Story should come back, whatever. No. The guy in the clubhouse, the guy who you could argue is the leader of this baseball team in 2026, said, well, we need to acknowledge those guys over there. There's 4A guys over there who've helped us get to where we are, the postseason. I know Trevor Story ruffled some feathers with his comments in Worcester about, like, we've turned it around and we. No, you didn't. They did. Yes, you have a B on your hat. So, yes, you're a member of the team and the organization. But the people that turned it around are some of those people are going to lose their jobs, at least for a couple days, because of your arrival. So I think this is interesting because when you have a baseball team that's built on, what do we want to call this, like a aura or like a grittiness or...
1: Yeah, grittiness, their vibe. Their
0: compete vibe. Level, if it were hockey, their willingness to go in the corner and get the puck kind of baseball team. When you've built something on that and you're upending that, and not only upending that, for seemingly no return on investment. Because I have a, you know, they do the vote of no confidence when they're like guys are on strike or whatever, like no confidence in the leadership. I have no confidence that Trevor Story is going to come in here and be a productive baseball player, either at shortstop or at the plate. Anyone who has confidence in that, feel free to call in 617-779-0985. Because I don't know how you can have confidence. He started two straight years. And what is the beginning of a season? It's after a long layoff, right? So he's coming back now after a long layoff. So in all likelihood, he's going to stink like he did each of the last 2 years, correct?
1: Yes.
0: So why would you have any faith that he's going to be a productive baseball player?
1: You shouldn't. And this is where I go back to the plan. What's the plan? The Red Sox didn't have a plan. Instead, and again, this was from Cotillo and Smith last night, they said Anthony Siegler, Monasterio, Sogard, and Mickey Gasper are the leading candidates to be set down. Why?
0: Mickey Gasper has a 670 on base percentage.
1: Mickey Mantle, and you're going to send him down to AAA Worcester after he's winning you ball games? That's really smart, guys.
0: For a guy who sucks at Worcester and sucks in the big leagues more often than not over the last couple of years. And it's really very simple, right? It's, I mean, we can talk about it, we can hate it, we can debate it, but it's his contract. Like they the cachet of his contract. It's a little bit like when you have a first round pick in the NFL and they play and you're like, why is that guy in the field? Well, because they drafted him in the first round and damn it, they're going to try to squeeze something out of him in terms of on-field production. If he didn't have his contract, he would not be a member of the Boston Red Sox. The organization at all, he'd be gone.
1: They should have DFA'd him months ago. It should have already happened. And the fact that they're going to ramrod him into this roster, into this lineup, and see how he does in the Bronx. And by the way, the biggest Yankees-Red Sox regular season game we've seen in a long time. Yeah, this is a great time to do it, guys.
0: Right.
1: Nicely done.
0: The rubber match, not for the series, for the season.
1: The season to decide series to get the tiebreaker.
0: For two teams that met last postseason, and the home team, despite losing the first game, won the series. So you have the opportunity today to set yourself up to be at Fenway Park, which we all know the record hasn't been great over the totality of the season, but we all know Friday night Fenway, the Fenway greens, the energy, there's a value in playing at Fenway Park. Absolute value, especially for the Boston Red Sox. Now, later in the season, to play at Fenway Park, and that's what's on the line today. 617-779-0985. I asked for it, and if somebody wants to bring it, they get on the air early. Faith in Trevor Story is the subject line. So Dan in the car gets to take first dibs on the phone calls here today. What's up, Dan?
2: Hey, Andy. How you doing? And again, one thing I'll say, happy to see that you're back on your feet on the radio again, and good to listen to you. So
0: thanks.
2: Again, I'm not a Trevor Story fan, but I went look back at last year. The guy could not hit velocity coming out of the gate, but he turned it around. And I just go back to last year's playoff series against the Yankees. The entire roster could not hit quality pitching. There were two guys who could, Yoshida and Story, and he played great defense last year. He faltered a little bit at the end. I think he gives you everything that Meade, the guy they acquired from the Nationals, would expect it to give you. Again, I don't think you bank that he's going to save your season, but he's another right-handed power bat. And people in this area tend to think when guys get hurt that they're soft, you know. He hasn't lived up to the contract from injury or performance, but for a short stint to bring him back, and you can bring the other guys back. It's almost like sending the starters down to the minor leagues for 7 days. Not a big deal. They'll be fine. I think people are overreacting to this.
0: Thanks for the call, Dan. I think that was a lukewarm defense of Trevor Story. Heart really wasn't in defending Trevor Story. And using the example of, absolutely. Did he have some pop late in the year? Yes. Now, he also acknowledged that his defense fell off the map last year. I still continue to say the guy needs to crow hop to get the ball to first base from shortstop. His arm is wet linguine at this point. But, yeah, he had a little pop late in the year. Why are we to believe that's going to come now? If anything, he has shown factually over multiple seasons that when he has an extended layoff, it takes him a long time to get back to being able to hit the baseball. And even at that, I feel like he lucks into home runs. That's all he is at this point. He can't catch up the heat, and then he's off balance trying to catch up to the heat for any of the off-speed stuff. Every once in a while, he sticks a tennis racket out there, and the ball goes out of the ballpark. Other than that, I don't know what he brings to the plate.
1: No, you're right about that. And I think the other part of this, too, is baseball, we always talk about as a sport, is just get to the postseason. Get to the postseason, you might get hot, and you can go on a run. That's what you need. Competitive September baseball.
0: Yeah.
1: We always say this.
0: Yeah.
1: So if you want to go on the guys who are hot, does it make sense to go to Trevor Story, who was hot a year ago?
0: No.
1: Or these 4A guys who have been hot for the last 2 months and have been incredible things for this Red Sox team?
0: So let me try to play the role of Dan in the lukewarm defense of Trevor Story. Maybe they have a belief that over this span, they can get him hot. And then by the time you get to the postseason, you'll have a shortstop that can hit the ball out of the ballpark. And if you remember, one of the offseason comments from Craig Breslow is, in the postseason, an inordinate amount of home runs are scored by the home run. Maybe he thinks they need that guy. He's not Meade, by the way, because Meade had 17 home runs over the first half of the season. Meade was like on pace to be a 30 home run guy. There's no way you're getting 30 home run pace, Trevor Story. I don't know. Maybe they believe he's going to get hot, but I'll tell you, I think they've been lukewarm. The way they stiff-armed him into Worcester for an extra week shows to me they don't really want to embrace him. And I even think if you really listen to Chad Tracy, he's kind of wishy-washy on the whole thing. And not that he shouldn't be. I feel for him. He's an interim manager in a tough position. Trevor Story has a certain air of entitlement to him that Chad Tracy has to deal with within the parameters of this baseball team that has built its reputation on scrappy and all those things. All right, we're going to take your phone call, 617-779-0985. Roman Anthony's coming back. Trevor Story's coming back, we think, as early as today, as early as this afternoon at Yankee Stadium. We don't know who loses their job because of it, at least for a couple days. Who's getting sent down? Some of the scrappy 4A guys that helped this team get into the postseason contention are not going to have jobs, at least for a couple days, for the Boston Red Sox, because Trevor Story, Gatto shortstop, has to get back out there because he's got a big contract, even though he kind of stinks at the plate and in the field. 617-779-0985. Your phone calls, Andy Hart, Jake Seymour, on a Sunday morning here on 98.5 The Sports Hub.
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3: They're coming. Not sure what we're doing yet. We'll figure that out. But obviously, they went through everything, and we'll figure out what we're going to do there.
22: So are you saying they'll be on the roster tomorrow, one way or another?
3: We're still going to talk about that.
23: But they're physically coming?
3: Yeah, I think so. So we got to talk through what we're going to do.
22: Would there be a reason to just kind of bring him here for the day if they weren't going to?
3: I think there's a scenario where we probably have to make some moves, but we still have to talk through what we want to do with all that.
0: Red Sox manager Chad Tracy. If ever there was a time for a reporter to say pause after a comment, it was in the middle of that soundbite. You know what I'm talking about if you were listening. But Chad Tracy, his tone there was really interesting. That was more like a star play. Dick Vermeil, when you lose your quarterback right before the season starts, that was like star player gets hurt and you're
3: not
0: like
3: sure
0: sad.
3: What doing yet, and we'll figure that out. But obviously, they went through everything and. We'll figure out what we're going to do there.
1: Does that sound like a guy who knows what's going on with his baseball team?
0: No, he has no idea.
1: And I don't put that on him because it feels like Red Sox front office, ownership, whatever it is purposely keeping him out of the loop, which is a damn shame because he's the spokesperson for your organization.
0: Oh, 100%. He's the face, he's the voice.
1: Just be like saying the PR guy, we're not going to tell you what's going on.
0: Yeah.
1: Just go tell the media.
0: Just wing it.
1: Yeah, just wing it. Like, he doesn't sound like he knows what's going on. And that, to me, goes back to what I said in the first thing. This is, they're malpracticing this team.
0: I also am not sure he's excited that it's happening.
23: They're physically coming.
0: Excuse me? Pause. That's a pause, Chad Tracy. He also says, we might have to make some moves. No, you have to make moves. You're not allowed to have extra players just playing in
1: until
0: the game.
1: Until Tuesday.

0: about losing his job, and that gave him a little bit of extra motivation. Okay, interesting. So Andrew Monasterio, in theory, might have some similar motivation because he's probably hearing that he's about to lose his job to, you know, who people are telling me, and I don't necessarily disagree, is an inferior baseball player in Trevor Story. So Andrew Monasterio, who was a clutch hitter for a good portion of the month of July, posted a .339 batting average and an OPS over 1,000. In the month of August, again, knowing that Trevor Story is breathing down his neck, has hit .231 with an OPS of .584. I understand Trevor Story, unless somebody makes a mistake and he leaves a slider over the plate, he's probably not going to make a lot of contact. He's a sieve at shortstop. I would rather see him play second base based on his arm strength that you were talking about at the beginning of the show, Andy. Andrew Monasterio is basically giving you the same thing, but at a fraction of the money. And if I am John Henry, if I am ownership, I'm going, we have a $25 million baseball player sitting in Worcester right now. We're not doing that. This guy is not producing, or at the very least, he is giving you a similar output to what the guy coming up would be. Let's swap him out at least for now and see what happens, because Andrew Monasterio has not done anything in the last handful of games to prove that he deserves to keep that spot over Trevor Story.
1: So certainly Monasterio has faded. That is accurate, both at the plate and in the field.
0: Polite.
1: Yes.
0: You can't fade from the field if you were never shining to begin with.
1: Yes. And sometimes, you're right, when the ball leaves his hand, everybody kind of holds their breath to see where it's going, including, I think, Wilson Contreras, to see, like, do I need to jump? Do I need to dive?
0: Wilson,
1: do I need to
0: Contreras
1: move?
0: Wilson Contreras is a great first baseman. I had no idea. You put those transfers from Monasterio on your And One mixtape, you're going to get a lot of money, guy.
1: But my count. Counter argument would be, I don't know. First of all, you're not getting a $25 million a year player. You're getting a player who makes $25 million a year.
0: Okay.
1: And there's a difference. I was like starting QBs versus QBs who start, like that whole world. And so he makes that money, yes, but he doesn't even come close to that value anymore. And I'm just going to throw out there what we were talking about, Jake. The idea that Monasterio is part of the cool crew, the crew that won games, that whatever the dynamic is, you know, this idea that they built in themselves that anyone can do it on any night. Any at-bat could be the at-bat. Doesn't matter if you're the leadoff hitter. It doesn't matter if you're the ninth hitter. Like, if he doesn't do it, I'll do it. If I don't do it, the next guy will do it. Monasterio has been part of that world where you built that confidence that was based more on performance than it was expectation and entitlement and baseball cards and stats and all that crap. I don't know if Trevor Story fits into that world. I know Monasterio does. I don't know if Trevor Story fits into that world. So you are upsetting the apple cart a little bit by bringing Trevor Story, who we all agree, I think even Chad Tracy would agree if you injected some truth serum in him. Trevor Story is not a great baseball player right now. You can't argue that. And you don't know what he's going to bring to the clubhouse.
2: The one thing I keep going back to with Trevor Story is, why did all this happen? Why did the Red Sox turn the season around? It's because players got injured. They were forced to call up 4A guys.
1: Yep.
2: And who did those 4A guys spend at least the first half, probably most of last year, too, if they were with the organization with? Who was their manager?
1: Chad Tracy, the AAA manager, the 4A manager.
2: So all of a sudden, Chad Tracy had a lot of his players that he was coaching in the minor league system brought to the big league team, and they started performing well. So if you're just going to send guys down to replace with a guy that, maybe the numbers, and Garvin, you're right about that, the numbers are very similar. I'm saying that Trevor Story, what he's doing is he's going to maybe provide the same numbers, but not be a part of, like you said, the cool kid group. And Monasterio is going to be sent down. You don't think that's going to aggravate Nick Sogard, guys like that?
1: It should.
2: It absolutely should.
1: It also may have affected. Now, this is, I'm stretching here. Like, I'm definitely a little yoga on a Sunday morning stretching here. Is it possible that Monasterio was adversely affected by, he knows Trevor Story's coming, and he knows there's literally nothing he can do to save his job because the $25 million a year guy is going to get... Maybe he did not react well to the situation.
0: So pouting about it is definitely going to keep your job.
1: Not sure pouting is the right... It might be the going get tough stress, and he didn't meet the challenge. Yeah. Anxiety.
2: Again,
1: for a 4A player.
2: We're talking about 4A players, yeah. Exactly.
1: We're not talking about Derek Jeter, Mr. Clutch here. We're talking about Andrew Monasterio. So you could argue or wonder if he was adversely affected knowing that an inferior guy or at least a similar guy was going to take his job for no reason other than the bottom line of his paycheck.
2: So, and it, just going off that bottom line too, why isn't Christian Campbell up here? He's making 8 years, $60 million contract that he signed last year. He's been in AAA Worcester all year. Why is he not down there?
1: Well,
0: because he is like your home improvement project that you screwed up and you don't want your neighbors to see.

0: I agree with you on that.
1: Hope nobody looks at.
2: Also, I don't know where they.
0: If you go back and you look at Nick Sogard and you look at his stats, they're very similar right now. And to me, like when I see this, I know, again, I'm not vouching for Christian Campbell to come up and replace Nick Sogard. I'm not vouching for that.
2: Right.
0: But if it's all about the money, John Henry and Fenway Sports Group, if that's what this is really about, then Christian Campbell should be getting reps on the big league team.
2: I also don't think it's just all about the money. I think some of it is about Trevor Story and his attitude and the way he would handle extra days or being pushed off. Like, I think there's probably something to, and we still don't have the news. And if you joined us late, we are kind of awaiting the corresponding moves to activate Roman Anthony and Trevor Story. But I think if you wait till September 1st and Trevor Story is essentially just an expanded roster guy, I don't know how he reacts to that. I feel like that's a blow to his entitled ego.
0: Great.
2: as a veteran $20 million a year type player.
0: You earned that. Has he earned any of that? No, he hasn't.
2: No.
0: You know what he has earned? He's earned to be one of the guys to be DFA, because you know what else Cotillo and Smith wrote about candidates who could be DFA'd? Jeremiah Jones and Eli White. They just traded for what the deadline.
2: Mm-hmm.
0: And you're going to DFA him, and you can tell me, oh, he hasn't been good, whatever the case may be. That's fine. The fact of the matter is the Boston Red Sox traded for a player less than a month ago at the deadline and are on the verge of potentially DFAing the player. What? Again, it all goes back to this Red Sox organization does not have a plan. They move based on feelings, based off players' egos, and that's why they're going to be in the situation where it is now. And if they bring up Trevor Story, they're going to float with the idea and risk the possibility of missing the playoffs. That's a possibility.
2: I don't know. I'd like to lump a lot of criticism on Trevor Story. If they miss the playoffs, it's going to be about more than just Trevor Story.
0: But what if he comes back and the entire vibe? We said that this has been a vibey team. They're part of the cool kids, and he comes in and that gets ruined?
1: Then they were never that good to begin with. Then they were legitimately overrated in every. We had a nice, fun regular season, but if they're worried, if Andrew Montecerio is going to turn into a puddle because of pressure, then what the hell are you going to do in October when you're playing the Yankees in Yankee Stadium and you have a bunch of angry New Yorkers yelling at you? That's the thing. I think if this is ultimately going to work, and this isn't, you know, me making an argument for Trevor Story, this isn't me making an argument for Nick Sogard, who respectfully F Nick Sogard if he has a feeling, or any of these 4A players. I think everybody collectively needs to come together and says, we all need to swallow our pride if we want to do anything in the month of October. That means the 4A guys who have been plucky, fun story, vibe guys, you guys might have to ride the pine for a little bit and deal with it, because that's what you do as a professional baseball player. And the veterans that are coming back need to look around the room and realize all of this that's happening right now, the fact that we're even in a position to call you up in the first place is because of them and not you. So if you have to sit and swallow your pride for 5 minutes, Trevor Story, you will do that. And that is the message that I think needs to be coming across to all of these guys and go, we all need to deal with it. Nobody's thrilled about where we are, but we have an opportunity to win some meaningful games down the stretch. Can we put aside our egos this year to do so?
2: I love your message. I don't know if Chad Tracy's capable of delivering that.
0: Yeah, and
2: you just did.
0: On top of that, too, the Red Sox.
1: So we're going to take the interim off of him, too?
0: The Red Sox are just enabling that behavior from Trevor Story. We're going to make room for you and send down players and bring you up here. You're enabling his ego. You're enabling all the problems that he can bring.
2: I don't totally disagree, but I think they did push back on it. They made him wait longer in the minors than he wanted to. He would have been up more than a week ago if it was up to him. So I think they did stiff arm that just a little bit. 617-779-0985. Let's squeeze in a phone call here. Let's go to our buddy Ralph in Cranston. What's up, Ralph?
3: Hey, guys, good morning. Hey, I love that. He's a mistake. He's like the thing you put in the backyard. Look, signing all of those guys way ahead of time to me was a mistake. The only one you really get your money on this year is Sedan. The rest of them, we paid them all this money, especially Anthony. I thought that was a mistake to begin with a team that doesn't want to pay. You guys made so much sense in what you're saying, but you have to understand, if you're management and you see these guys making that $40 million, you say, look, we have to do something. They should have been up yesterday. Especially Anthony should have hit fifth. That's why they had him fifth in this lineup. They should have been up yesterday. Now comes September, and I think one of the reasons they've held back on making the, giving the manager his position and not interim, now things are going to change, especially mentality. They might have been holding back with the expansion of the line, of the roster. They might have been doing that, but these guys should be up. You've got to put them in. You've got to give them some hits. They may have to adjust. Because these guys, no matter what you want to say, have a little bit more experience than the other guys, but they have to prove themselves.
2: Thanks for the call, Ralph. Yeah, I don't know. They're kind of middling. I agree they probably could have been up a day or two earlier, or at this point you could wait a day or two later and not have to make any other corresponding roster moves to piss off anybody else or screw up the chemistry of your clubhouse. 617-779-0985. Taking your phone calls on the Boston Red Sox. Roman Anthony, big game at Yankee Stadium today. Will Trevor Story and Roman Anthony be in the lineup? Will they be on the roster? 617-779-0985. We're also going to talk Patriots and Bill Belichick. He played a football game, and you'll never believe it, he won a football game, a big football game. All that and your phone calls next here on 985 The Sports Hub. 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
0: All right, some Red Sox roster moves. Roman Anthony and Trevor Story are back. Mickey Gasper and Anthony Siegler are sent down to AAA Worcester. Red Sox make it official 3 hours before the first pitch.
2: Siegler, I'm not surprised about. I kind of thought he was one of the obvious moves to correspond. Mickey Gasper? All I've listened to for the better part of a week is Lou Maloney chuckle at how hot Mickey Gasper is, how good he is, how ridiculous some of the home runs and the numbers have been and the on-base percentage. And that poor guy? Like, this is so meritocracy is not a thing, right? This is the Red Sox are not a meritocracy. You're not, you don't perform and then you're rewarded by it. In fact, you perform about as well as anybody and you are shipped out of the clubhouse.
0: Yeah. I can't.
2: Wilson Contreras can't be happy.
0: Wilson, I think this whole Red Sox team, again, no plan. They just go off what they feel like, and it changes day by day. There's no long-term vision. No, we'll bring back Roman Anthony, Trevor Story when we feel like it. Oh, yeah, Yankee, Sunday, Bronx, biggest game of the Raiders. Yeah, we'll bring him back. No problem, guys. You want to come? Mickey Gasper? Yeah, see you in Worcester. Maybe we'll call you up Tuesday. Maybe we'll call someone else.
2: I'm also not the biggest Mickey Gasper fan, obviously, but I just, you know, in the world of you perform and you're rewarded for it and you keep your job, he did not. And a guy, I also go back to Trevor Story has not been good in the minor leagues. It'd be one thing if I was like, Mickey, I know you're hot, but Trevor Story just hit 3 home runs down in Worcester. He's batting 500. He's ready to come back. It's his job, that kind of. No, not at all.
1: So Mickey Gasper in 37 plate appearances in the month of August had 5 home runs. He had 12 RBIs, and he had an OPS of 1.710. So you're losing. So obviously they must feel really good about Adley Rutschman going forward. I think he went 3-for-4 in that first game, but has been really, really bad in the batter's box since he got here. But I'll pivot to this question. So Roman Anthony, Trevor Story are both been activated. Do they both play today, guys?
2: Yes.
0: Oh, absolutely.
2: I think you have to. Right?
0: You can't activate these guys and then put them on the bench.
2: Yeah.
1: So I posed that question because, and I feel bad because I was getting Anthony Siegler and Nick Sogard confused last week, but Anthony Siegler has played probably more second and third than shortstop. So Andrew Monasterio is still going to be here. Is there a chance that they're saying to Trevor Story, like, hey, we'll spell Sogard at the top of the order? I'm not saying bat Roman Story at the top of the order, but give him, as you were saying, Andy, his arm has not been good, opportunities to play second base and maybe let Monasterio try to right the ship in the batter's box.
2: No chance. We will see Trevor Story at shortstop. I'll be stunned. I would love to see him at second base. I will be stunned if I see Trevor Story anywhere other than shortstop. And I think you have to play them today.
1: That could
2: if
1: be
2: you
1: the negotiation, though. It's like, hey, man.
0: Why are they negotiating?
2: Why are we, that's a great
0: why
2: question,
0: are they negotiating,
2: Jake,
0: with Trevor Story? He's a bum. He doesn't play good baseball. He sucked in AAA Worcester. And we have to sit here and say, they're negotiating with Trevor Story over what? His contract? He makes $25 million a year. He batted 171, 189 on base percentage in 10 AAA Worcester rehab games.
2: Mm.
1: You know what?
0: He sucked.
1: You know
0: what?
1: We're negotiating because you guys keep telling me this is a vibey baseball team, and if they're going to cry like a bunch of children when something doesn't go their way, then yeah, we need to negotiate with these professional athletes, apparently.
0: He
1: won't. It would be so great if they could just look around and go, oh, okay, this is happening because of me. This is not happening because of me, and I will know my place. But apparently, we can't do that. So for the time being, as I was saying before, I gave the speech that I wish Chad Tracy would give, and I'm not saying he can't do it, but it just, does he have any power in his words? That, hey, you guys put aside your crap, you guys coming up put aside your crap, and if we all come together, maybe we can surprise a couple people in October. But ultimately, if you have a team full of giant infants, which I'm led to believe you do, then you need to negotiate with these guys and go, for now, Trevor Story, for now, Andrew Monasterio, Nick Sogard, Siegler, whoever, can we put aside our crap for now and just try and win some baseball games?
0: That needs to be earned. What has Trevor Story done to earn that? Nothing. He's done nothing this year to earn the right for the team to go to him and negotiate with him on what the corresponding move should be. Is he a franchise player? No. Has he been good this year? No. He's been out for most of it. And he went to Worcester and sucked. That's the bottom line. I don't understand why Trevor Story's back on this team outside of the fact that the Red Sox don't have a plan with the roster. I keep going back to that point because that's the only thing that makes sense.
2: Roman Anthony and Trevor Story are back with the Boston Red Sox. They are activated to the roster. Anthony Siegler and Mickey Gasper, the hottest guy in the lineup, optioned down to Worcester. 617-779-0985. Your phone calls. Speaking of Worcester, let's go to Tony in Worcester. What's up, Tony?
13: How you doing? Hey, This discussion's making me sick to my stomach. I'm a big baseball fan. I've got half-season tickets at Worcester. I go to like a half a dozen games at Fenway a year. And I'm telling you, man, I've always said the difference between Major League and AAA is like a thin, thin sheet of paper. And the fact that we got to watch these bums down in Worcester while the better players are in Boston, it makes me sick. Arias is a better shortstop than either Story or I forgot his name.
2: Monasterio.
13: Arias is a better baseball player than either one of those guys. And the fact that they have $130 million tied up in five guys that are playing in Worcester right now is ridiculous. And I think it's leading to these bad decisions because these guys, the egos of billionaires are at stake here. And when they start, when their egos take over, everything gets screwed up, you know? And it's just, like, ridiculous that the difference between these two teams is so small that we're talking about moving guys back and forth, and, like, it doesn't even matter what happens either way, right? You know, and the manager has no pull on this at all. He has nothing to say about this with the organization. And I think that's another factor that we got to be talking about because they don't want to pay him. They don't want to pay anybody now. Can you imagine if a big deal came up and they had to put out more money for somebody? They won't do it because they got to be gun shy at this point. You know, you got Kristen Campbell batting .211 in Worcester making $24 million a year. That's just ridiculous. You know, we make fun of this stuff at Polar Park. There's a guy walking around with a placard with Trevor Story's picture on it, like on a milk carton with all these little tiny K's attached to it. They're not... I'm serious. That's what he goes to every game and he walks around. Anybody seen Trevor Story? And every time Trevor Story strikes out, there's another little K on this guy's placard.
2: Thanks for the call, Tony. First of all, I'm pretty sure Tony had coffee this morning because he was rolling. There was some passion out in Worcester. But he's not wrong with a lot of the things he said there. And I do love that even in Worcester, they were basically trolling Trevor Story because
0: that's great.
2: Trevor Story, the one thing... He looked like Trevor Story. Like, that's the Trevor Story we've seen more often than not over the last 2 years at the big league or minor league level, where can't hit a fastball, then he gets, you know, amped up to try to hit a fastball, and they throw something off speed, and he doesn't hit that either. And I joke about it. He looks like the kid who needs the big red bat. He can't use the regular wiffle ball bat. Like, little kid, we'll play wiffle ball with you, but you don't have to use the skinny yellow one. You can use big, thick red one because you'll have a better chance to make contact. And... I don't feel bad for Trevor Story because I think he's earned everything. He's the sort of the vitriol he's getting. But this vitriol is not good for this baseball team. To have people feeling that, to even have somebody like Wilson Contreras saying, you really need to think about the guys who've done the job, who've been in the lineup, who've been in the trenches with us for months and months for one of the most historic turnarounds in baseball history. That's not me saying that. That's not Mike Felger saying that. Blame Mike Felger for it. That's Wilson with two L's, Contreras, in the clubhouse before these moves were even made, sort of criticizing the moves that he knew were about to be made.
0: Absolutely. And I think it all goes back to April. You remember when Alex Cora was fired? I'm just trying to find out now. I think it was Whitlock who said this. When Cora was fired and the ownership group and Breslow went down to Baltimore mm-hmm. to visit them.
2: Yep.
0: One of the players in the clubhouse said they made it clear to us that we play baseball.
2: Yeah.
0: So now all of a sudden that kind of contradicts what's happening now. So Trevor Story and Roman Anthony are getting called up. They're sitting down these other players all because of baseball decisions.
2: Nope.
0: Is that the best thing for the team right now to send down Mickey Gasper and Siegler for Trevor Story, who's been terrible at AAA, and Roman Anthony? I'll give you, he should be called up at some point.
2: I was going to say,
0: the other thing too we're missing on this, by the way, is that these guys that they sent down can't come back up for 10 days. because you have to. There's a minimum of 10-day waiting period to be called back up.
2: Even so, with the September 1st?
0: I believe with the September 1st. So now those guys, you could have waited 2 days and got everyone on the roster together. Now you got to send those guys down. They can't be up till September 10th.
2: I did want to differentiate. I think we have to divide these four players involved in these moves into like separate categories. I think everybody is okay with the Roman Anthony for Anthony Siegler swap. Be a good before and after on game show on Wheel of Fortune. Roman Anthony Siegler swap. That one is fine. It's the story for Gasper, hot player, not hot player, that whole thing that has everybody worked up. 617-779-0985. Let's go to George in Malden. He has a thought on Mickey Gasper. What's up, George?
14: Hi. Mickey Gasper doesn't belong down in the minors. He's the hardest hitter in the lineup right now. Now, Roman Anthony, they're coddling him. They don't want to put him in left field. They could put him in left field and sit down you-know-who strikes out all the time. And a better shortstop down in the mind is Chang. He could come up here and play beautiful.
2: Okay, thanks for the call, George. Chang is somebody who probably, Mickey Gasper, they could probably commiserate because they both kind of were doing their jobs and lost their jobs despite doing their jobs. But yeah, this is a baseball team that has gotten to where it is based on vibes. And it feels like for today, they sure as hell better go out there. Ranger Suarez better deal. And they better put some runs on the board, win the game. Because otherwise, this feels like one of those post-trade deadline malaises that they could go into where people start sulking and you start having like a fractured clubhouse where Wilson Contreras is whispering to somebody over here and pointing at Story. And they better win today. They better go out and perform at Yankee Stadium. Do we have some lineup updates?
0: Yes, we do. We have some lineup news. Anthony will lead off. Trevor Story hits eighth. Story will be at shortstop, Stogart at second base, and Anthony DHs.
2: So, as expected, Trevor Story will be at shortstop. I would expect nothing less. Also, as expected, but something I think that's been a little bit more debated, is do you throw Roman Anthony right back at top the lineup? Is he ready for that? Is that too much pressure? Would he be better served batting fifth, sixth, seventh at this point? How do you feel about that?
0: Well, they obviously don't care about that because Roman Anthony was the, like, they try to make him the team leader and the spokesperson at the beginning 100%. Of the year.
2: Yep.
0: So they don't care if he has too much pressure. If he's a young kid, maybe it's a little too much for him. It's, hey, we signed you a big contract. You're the young player. We need you on the team. Just, you'll figure it out. We'll throw you in the deep end. You can't swim, but you'll learn how to swim. You'll figure out how to float.
2: Yeah, it'll be interesting. It'll be interesting to see how he is, prepared for that. I mean, you're leading off at Yankee Stadium in your first at-bat back with, you know, your boy, Aaron Judge might be in the building. Your boy, right? Like, he's going to, he was your boy at the WBC last time you were rolling, baby, on the national and international stage down there. 617-779-0985. How you feeling about Roman Anthony and Trevor Story joining the Boston Red Sox in the rubber game for the season at Yankee Stadium this afternoon? Your phone calls. And also, we got to get to the Patriots. It's cut down day in the NFL. By 6 p.m. today, we'll know sort of the Patriots' regular season roster. 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
2: It's Sunday morning here on 98.5 Sports Hub. Andy Hart here alongside Jake Seymour. Jake, I don't think I've seen this. We've done a few shows together, this emotional side of you. I mean, you just said Trevor Story sucks in about 12 different ways in the course of like four sentences.
0: I'm very upset that this is how the Red Sox are managing this team.
2: I can tell.
0: Because it also just goes back to, I hate to see when people who have worked hard for something and have played well don't get rewarded for it. And then it's like, oh, why is this guy getting caught? Because of politics, money. Mm-hmm. That's why. Like, that hits a nerve with me.
2: You new to this world?
0: No, I'm not new to the world, but, like, that just aggravates me.
2: You might as well tell me that his name is Trevor Henry, not Trevor Story, and that's why he's getting the shortstop job today.
0: Just outside of the contract, can you think of any reason why Trevor Story?
2: Less than none.
0: No.
2: And I don't even... The contract doesn't even... I've never understood that. Maybe you can real quickly explain that to me. Why should the contract matter at this point? Like, what? You're not in the first year of a 7 year and like, wow, we got a long relationship with this guy. We can't. You're coming to the back end of it. He makes a lot of money. This isn't football, correct? So the contract is guaranteed. Whether he sits on his couch, sits on a bench in Worcester, or sits on a bench in Yankee Stadium, Trevor Story gets his money. So why does the contract actually matter? If you're doing, we're going to get into Bill Belichick a little bit later on. Big win yesterday. The man who famously used to say about basically everything, best interest of the football team. Best interest of the football team. How is it in the best interest of the baseball team to promote Trevor Story and put him at shortstop at Yankee Stadium in one of your more important games down the stretch on a Sunday afternoon? How is that in the best interest of the baseball team? Even if you want to include contract in your... The contract has been written and it will be paid. So why does the contract matter?
0: It shouldn't. And I'm just looking at it too. So there's obviously this year's a wash at this point. Next year he's going to make $25 million if there's baseball. And then there's a club option for $25 million in 2028. So he should be off the roster after
2: I wouldn't year. Pick that up if I were.
0: No, absolutely not. Absolutely not. And I just go back to what I've been saying for the last hours that the Red Sox don't have a plan. They just go off whatever feels right in the moment, whatever they think. And that to me is like roster malpractice. You can't run a baseball team without a plan. Going back to when this all happened, and I understand everything changed. You thought this team was dead in the water in June. They were terrible, weren't going to make the playoffs, on pace to be one of the worst Red Sox teams ever, historically. That's how we were looking at this team. And they completely flipped it on a dime and now are putting themselves in a position to make the playoffs, which is an incredible feat by a lot of these guys. So I understand it changed drastically, and plans have to alter, but... Did he have to be part of the plan any way or another?
2: He did not.
0: Tell me this. If Trevor Story and the Red Sox...
2: Why are you yelling at me?
0: Sorry, I don't mean to yell. A little animated about this.
2: He's looking right at me like I'm Trevor Story or I'm the one who made the decision.
1: No, I like to keep going.
0: If the Red Sox weren't good this year and weren't in playoff contention, would Trevor Story be coming back to make sure he's ready to go if there is baseball next year? No, absolutely not.
17: No, he even said that. He said, we turned things around and I got my surgery at the time, so we knew that I'd be back for the postseason. Like, when you were on this team, the postseason was just a mirage on the horizon of the Sahara. There was no chance. So don't tell me you did this, like, well-thought-out plan to be back in time to knock the rust off before the playoffs. And no, you're full of crap. So no, he would not be back if they were not headed towards the playoff. But that's his ego. I think that's his ego, too.
1: I mean, do you think it's a miracle that Roman Anthony has miraculously recovered from his finger injury when they were playing amazing? He couldn't pick up a baseball bat when they were 10 games under 500. They right. start rolling. I feel better now, guys. Yeah. And I think I already know Jake's answer to this question, but obviously the Red Sox have been watching all the baseball that we have been watching. They've been seeing these guys perform.
0: You've seen them on the Nessa broadcast.
1: Why, the ownership booth. why are they making these moves? Like, why internally do we think they have come to the decision that we are going to send down, me and the Red Sox, Mickey Gasper and Anthony Siegler for Roman Anthony, who was not good at the beginning of the year, plunk him right back into your leadoff spot to hit 214 again, and Trevor Story, who was not good unless allegedly Jose Flores was helping him get the pitch coming out. For everything that they have watched, and we can sit from 10,000 yards away and go, whatever, you guys are making a mistake. Why are they looking at this and deciding to do it?
2: I'll tell you the answer to that. It's ego. It's Craig Breslow's ego. It's the answer to what Jake is saying. This looks like a baseball team without a plan. Craig Breslow wants you to see the team I put together, because all we've talked about is Craig Breslow's baseball team isn't making the playoffs. It's the minor league team that had to fill in when Craig Breslow's team either sucked or got injured. He wants Roman Anthony and Trevor Story and the team he built to be the one that goes into the postseason.
1: But
2: that's my
1: also,
2: theory.
1: He traded for Andrew Monasterio and Anthony Siegler. They came from the Brewers. Those are his guys. If anything, you would think that he wants to keep those guys and go, no, no, no, this is the team. That first team, that's that crappy team that Alex Cora couldn't figure out. He didn't put my guys in the right position to succeed. I just don't understand how, like, we can all look at it and go, these guys have not been performing well. And entitlement, I agree with you, Jake. It's like the worst way to get people to get on board. Like, you're just getting this because you hit for pop in Colorado. Like, that's not impressive. But why would they look at this at this point, knowing way more about the inner workings of this team than we ever will, and go, this is the right decision that we need to make today?
2: I think the second answer is they, like us, didn't really believe in the baseball team that was winning. Like, I had those fears. As much as I was entertained by it, there were fears of, you go into a wild card series, and maybe lose the series two straight games, score one or no runs in those two games and go, oh my God, yeah. That lineup that we couldn't really explain why they were scoring runs and how they got into the position we're in now, I think they look at it the same way and say, if we want to have a puncher's chance in the postseason, our puncher's chance is Trevor Story to luck into a home run, is Roman Anthony to get back, because Nick Sogard and Mickey Gasper are not going to help us beat the Yankees at Yankee Stadium in a wild card series.
0: I think it comes down to the fact that the Red Sox, their biggest flaw is that they can't admit that they're wrong. They have to make sure that somehow they're always being proved right, change the story, change the narrative to make sure they look good and make sure they're looking right. And even going back to 2022 when Trevor Story's first year in Boston, has this contract been worth it?
2: No, God, no.
0: No, absolutely not.
2: Jesus.
0: But they have to try and force them back in here to be like, no, see, we told you he was going to work. He was going to be good. And now we're going to go to the playoffs with Trevor Story in our lineup. Yeah. They can't admit. They're too much of a coward to admit that they're wrong. It takes a man to admit you're wrong and I messed up and I addressed it and fixed it. When you don't do that, you're a coward.
2: And a lot of cowards in professional sports. It's kind of how it works. Most GMs are cowards in that way. 617-779-0985. We're going to turn the tables here a little bit. We got to talk about the Patriots. We got a couple guests coming up in the next couple hours because we need to talk about cut down day and chemistry problems and depth problems and Christian Gonzalez and everything that's going on with the Patriots. Early next hour, around 11:20, we're going to talk to Paul Perillo, the great one, Paul Perillo. And then around 12:20, we'll talk to our friend Alex Barth. It's cut down day in the National Football League. What are the Patriots doing? What do they need to do to get ready for the Seahawks? All that and your phone calls next. 617-779-0985. But right now, it's Jake Seymour on Headlines.
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0: Roman Anthony and Trevor Story have returned to the big league roster as the Red Sox option Mickey Gasper and Anthony Siegler to AAA Worcester in a Sunday rubber match today in the Bronx as the Red Sox and Yankees face off at 1:35 p.m. The winner of today's game will hold the season tiebreaker to host a wildcard game if the Red Sox and Yankees finish with the same record. And today is NFL roster cutdown day, and the Pages have already made their first of many cuts today. They waived defensive tackle Eric Gregory, according to ESPN's Jeremy Fowler. Colts wide receiver Keenan Allen was arrested early Sunday morning on drunk driving charges, according to ESPN. And yesterday, the Jaguars traded for quarterback Quinn Ewers from the Dolphins for a sixth-round pick in 2028. 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Don't put off losing weight this summer. Reach your goal during the easiest season for weight loss. Awaken 180, the official weight loss program of summer. 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

0: Hour number two on a Sunday morning here, 985 The Sports Hub, Andy Hart, Jake Seymour. I'm going to let Jake cool down. We're going to move away from the Red Sox for a second here, talk a little Patriots as it is cut down day in the NFL. As you heard Jake say in his headlines, Patriots have made a number of cuts unofficially over the last day plus on social media. No big names. I would say the biggest thing they did yesterday was the trade they made for a third string running back. They sent a seventh round pick to the Cardinals for Corey Kiner. You excited about the Corey Kiner move, Jake?
1: Oh, wicked excited. You have no idea.
0: You spent your college days out in Arizona, so you a fan of his based on, you know, you guys lived in the same spot for a very short period of time.
1: It's a lot of Cardinals.
0: I don't know how to package this as interesting.
1: I just think
2: you
1: when...
2: lived next to Whitey Bulger. I don't think that would make me a fan because we were in the same neighborhood.
1: Well, when it comes to the roster cutdown day, what I was kind of throws in the email chain earlier is I feel like this year there's a lot less stories and narratives that are out there compared to what it was a year ago, which to me, like, does that show that the franchise is growing culturally, that there's not a lot of these crazy stories? I know that, like, the Kayshon Booty was a big thing, and yep, obviously Christian Gonzalez, but that's not really a roster cut. That's in a separate category.
0: I hope they don't
1: in terms
0: him.
1: Of roster building. But outside of Kayshon Booty, there hasn't really been a lot of big stories about who's going to get cut, nope, who's going to stay. There's no quarterback battle, obviously. Like, that to me shows that the franchise is growing and trending in the right direction.
0: Yeah. See, I'm going to put a more negative spin on that. You know why there's no controversial cuts? Because as Mike Vrabel says, we have no depth. It's obvious who's going to make the roster, and the guys that are getting cut, no one cares about because they're not good football players. You're not going to have controversial cuts when a guy like Elijah Ponder, who I think could be decent, is treated like the second coming of Willie McGinnis. He doesn't play in the preseason. He's one of your top three edge guys. He's like standing on the sideline like he's some established sixth-year veteran when he's got a lot to prove. And I think that's the story of the summer, is the questionable depth of the Patriots. And you can say what it has to do with. I mean, obviously it's some drafts, both Elliott Wolf drafts and Bill Belichick drafts that didn't pan out. We should mention, happy birthday, Drake May. Happy birthday to the franchise, the lone guy left from the 2024 draft for the Patriots. That's a bad draft when you only have one guy left. What are we, 3 years later, essentially? This is the third season, and there's only one guy. Now, the guy's good. The guy can carry a draft on his own, Drake May. But you are not a very deep football team, so there's no debate. I was actually trying to think of coming in like, hey, end of cutdown day, will X still be on the roster? There's no one I care about. Like, I can't think of a controversial cut at this point that would make, you know, everybody likes to say who's like a surprise cut. I don't think there's a surprise cut this year. There's no one good enough to be considered a surprise cut in my eyes when we 6 p.m. and we finally get the final list of guys.
1: Yeah, maybe that's a better way to put it, that not the organization's trending the right direction, but it's maybe the lack of depth and still kind of working through that.
0: Yes.
1: You said 2023, that draft was only 3 years ago.
0: Yes.
1: And Drake May is the only guy who's left.
0: Yeah, when you're cutting the Marcellus Dials and all these, like, those guys should be the depth of your roster, and those should be guys you're familiar with. Oh, they've been here a couple of years. Are they going to stick around, or did the new draft pick upend them, and we're going to move on from that? I think the biggest thing is what we're talking about, a guy like Corey Kiner. He was one of the, you know, third running back was one of the positions. Edge rusher is one of the positions. Third tight end could be a position where they're looking for the castoffs from other teams. And this is a topic I got into with Alex Barth the other day. There's sort of a change in the Patriots roster. Their high end talent is really good. Remember, the Belichick era was built 1-53. We're better than anybody. The middle of our roster, if you want to go 32-53, we'll kick your ass. Well, now they're not that. They have questions down in that final sort of 20 spots on the roster, depth at a variety of positions. Where they actually shine is a place where 4 years ago they didn't shine. Stars. You know, Drake May, A.J. Brown, Christian Gonzalez, those guys, Milton Williams, those guys measure up against probably the top five of almost any team in the NFL. So you're star power. You're now a top-heavy roster. And you got to hope that your top-heavy roster probably has a similar year to last year where you don't have an abundance of injuries, where you don't miss multiple key guys for an extended period. Because if that happens, the depth is bad. And it's not just the defense either. Like, I know everybody was painting it as this is just a defensive problem, which they have problems on defense. Certainly at that Cleveland game showed that. They couldn't tackle. They couldn't play defense. It was horse bleep for 2 weeks in a row, basically, as the head coach would describe it. They have depth issues on offense, too. They have depth issues at a variety of positions on this roster. And that doesn't, they may or may not show up, right? If you just stay healthy, knock on wood here in the studio, if you stay healthy, you'll be fine. But that's the story of this team. And it's, I think it was only eye-opening to hear a head coach say it. So, like, forefront. You know, we're listening to Chad Tracy hem and haw. Well, we probably need to make some moves. I don't know if we're going to make moves. I don't know if those guys. Mike Vrabel's like, our football team has no depth. And you're like, whoa. Okay, coach.
1: Very blunt.
0: Appreciate you telling us. So, to me, the story of this cutdown day and this pre-regular season kickoff here is, you know, the report from Mike Reese. Apparently, they were originally going to play their starters in Cleveland. And then he and Mike Vrabel and Monken got together and were like, you know what? We both got some injuries. Why don't we just not play the guys, and decided, as Vrabel said, it was more important to just get to the regular season with the guys they have.
1: I think the other part of this, too, and maybe this is why I let off in thinking, you can look at something, you try and figure out why it happens, and I'd be like, well, does it mean that their culture's better? Usually when a team goes to the Super Bowl that second year, there can be the Super Bowl hangover, but usually they're trending towards something, right? And yep. I think with the Patriots, what we're seeing now is you had an offseason full of drama between the Vrabel and Rossini situation. And on top of that, Christian Gonzalez's contract is still not solved. We're a week away from them playing football. And Christian Gonzalez and the Patriots are probably nowhere close to a contract extension. And now the head coach is calling out the owner for depth issues. And Elliot Wolf even had some comments like that on the broadcast
0: yep.
1: that second game. So
0: yeah, he was raving about the Eagles. He's like, you see their backups? Their backups are good. They don't, our backups are not as good as their backups, he basically said.
1: Right. So I think when you look at all this, why is this happening? Why does it seem like the Patriots are always have this kind of drama with them, and they're not... do you feel more confident about the team this year than last year? I think you do.
0: Oh, I have right? to. Coming like, off a Super Bowl, the evolution of Drake May. But the funny thing is, there's a massive swing in this team. And I don't know if people remember this. This defense was really good last year. Right? Like, this defense was a big part of the reason why you went to the Super Bowl. You know, I know Drake May and the star power and his MVP season was also huge. They made plays offensively. This defense right now looks like it could be, you might have to score, I keep saying this, you might have to score 30 points a game if you're planning on winning a bunch of football games, because you're going to give up a lot of yards. You can't tackle. You, depending on Gonzalez, you may not be able to cover in the back end. So if you're blitzing because you don't have a pass rush and now you're questionable in the back end, that's a recipe for defensive disaster there. This defense is a potential fatal flaw.
1: We talk about this, and I think you are right about this, but at the same time, it's hard to judge this because what are we really seeing from the defense? They haven't played their starters in games.
0: Nope.
1: It's been all joint practices. So in a lot of ways, I feel more confident with the Patriots this year than they did last year, but
0: sure.
1: There's a lot more unanswered questions because we don't know what we're going to get with this defense, how the starters look. Is A.J. Brown and Drake May going to work well together in games? They look great in practice. But is that going to translate when it's time to play a football game? The first game that Drake May and A.J. Brown are going to be playing together will be in Seattle against the Seahawks, defending Super Bowl champions, in a stadium that is incredibly difficult to play. They're nicknamed the 12th man.
0: Yep, absolutely.
1: That's going to be their first game together. So I guess what I keep going back to is I feel confident about this team, but then I think about it more. I'm like, wait, there's a lot of questions and things that I'm like red flags. Like, I shouldn't feel this confident about this team.
0: So you know what I think the answer to that is? Vrabel and May. A year ago, we didn't know what Mike Vrabel was going to be, to the point where he was cautioning us like, hey, this is our first year here. It might take a while for us to kind of get things figured out. And Drake May, the story of Drake May a year ago was, can he stop turning the ball over and can he win football games? Because his first year, he turned the ball over with the game on. We knew he could make plays. We knew he'd arm talent and roll. We knew he could do those types of things, but we didn't know if when it was on the line, could he make plays for his team and avoid the mistakes that would help the other team and just win football games? Those two things fell into place perfectly last year. Coach of the year, MVP runner-up, right? So you now have, and in the NFL, when you have those two things, you get the benefit of the doubt. You get the, yeah, I feel better about this football team because you have the foundational fallback of those two guys. But you're 100% right. The devil's in the details. Like, if you start to get the old magnifying glass out and look a little closer at this team, there's reasons to have concerns. Now, I will also say there's probably that all around the league. I think Mike Reese did it. Basically, half the quarterbacks didn't play this preseason, and the Seattle didn't play anybody. So I'm going to tell you to prepare for bad football. That's what I'm going to tell you. Wednesday opener in Seattle, prepare for some offense that looks like the timing's not quite right, and defense that's like, hey, how come that guy missed the tackle? I'll tell you, because none of these guys have played real football yet. None of them have had live tackling, live hits, the whole thing, and... But at least it's equal footing between the Seahawks and the Patriots, so I think that's what you expect.
1: Yeah, I think this Patriots season is going to be more impressive than what it was last year in terms of what they accomplished. Like, if they win fewer games, we're going to be more impressed with what they did compared to what they did.
0: They can win 11 games and have a great year. They don't have to win 14 games to have a great year. Their schedule is difficult. And you ask, how do I feel about the team? A year ago, I thought a team that had an easy schedule was maybe a 7-win team, maybe an 8-win team at best. Now a team that has a difficult schedule, that everybody agrees is a difficult schedule, I think is probably a 10 to 11-win team. So yeah, they're a better overall football team, may not show up in the win-loss record, but it also may mean you're better suited to compete in the postseason if you get to a Super Bowl against a better opponent. 617-779-0985. We'll get to your phone calls on the New England Patriots. We're monitoring all the cuts, the trades. Do they make more moves to find some depth on defense, find a pass rusher? Kayvon Thibodeau, by the way, out there. I would make a move for him if you're looking for an edge rusher. Kyle Van Noy, maybe just sign him. What do the Patriots do as they prepare to finalize their 53-man roster? We'll talk about that next with our guy, Paul Perillo. Paul Perillo, been covering the Patriots since leather helmet days. This guy's been around the Patriots. We'll get the inside scoop from Paul Perillo, Patriots.com, next here on 98.5 The Sports Hub.
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0: Andy Hart, Jake Seymour, 98.5 The Sports Hub on a Sunday morning. It is cut down day for the Patriots and the rest of the NFL, and as such, we'll go right to the guest line for our buddy Paul Perillo from Patriots.com. Mr. Perillo, how are we doing this morning?
1: Hi, boys. How are you?
2: What's up, Paul? How's it going?
1: Yeah, you know, it's going.
0: Did you just wake up? Jeez, come on.
1: A little bit.
0: Give me a little. A lot of Miller Lights last night, huh? Had a doubleheader for the Sox. You had a few too many?
1: No, I was not out drinking last night. I'm too old for that.
0: Tell me about it. Real quick, had my first hangover, Paul, in about 10 years on Tuesday.
1: Hit it good for you.
0: Way too hard on the...
1: On a Tuesday. Nice.
0: No, it was Monday night that I hit it way too hard. That's very different.
1: Oh, that's much better.
0: It's called fun employment, Paul. You might want to try it sometime. I wouldn't recommend it, actually.

0: who's making a lot of money that could possibly get dealt or something? You know, a guy like Gonzalez. If this doesn't work out with a contract extension, you know, do they look at it and just say, well, we're going to play it out for the entirety of 26, which is what I think is going to happen? Or, you know, do we get proactive maybe, you know, at the trade deadline and see if they can get a Sauce Gardner type trade? But beyond that, I'd be hard pressed to come up with anybody out of this. In no disrespect to these players, but I'm not sure that anybody, any name that you're going to hear over the next 24, 48 hours is going to be a big surprise.
1: Do you think it's likely that, just going off that about Gonzalez, like, what are the odds that the Patriots decide that it's worth moving off him instead of trying to extend him and sign him to a long-term deal?
0: Yeah, Jake, I don't think it's likely to happen. I think that they probably will feel, let's play it out for 26, and then if we can't come to an agreement, you know, rather than play him on that fifth-year option, maybe they move him then. But I would just hold out, you know, if the first half of the season doesn't go the way that many of us expect, and, you know, if they're struggling, say, at the trade deadline, and maybe they decide, well, we're not really going anywhere, we might be able to hold somebody up the way, you know, the Jets did, you know, frankly, to Indy last year. You know, Indy was rolling, and they thought they had a chance to make a deal that could put them over the top, and they gave up two first-round picks, you know, for Sauce Gardner. You know, and if Indy was willing to do that, maybe someone else would be willing to do that for Gonzalez. I don't see that happening. I think the Patriots are probably too good to be in that situation by the trade deadline where, you know, you're three or four, you know, two, three, four games under 500, and you're looking to sort of move on to 27. I don't see that scenario unfolding.
2: So, Paul, you take us down the road of Gonzo, and you say maybe they just say, you know what, we'll play the season out. Okay, that's easy for them to say. How does Gonzo react to that? Because I think he's been interesting in including his latest meeting with the media where he said something to the effect, I'm just focused on the regular season. And then someone said, well, if you don't get a contract, are you going to be there in Seattle? And he's like, I'm just focused on today. How is he going to react if he doesn't get a contract?
0: Yeah, that's going to be something to keep an eye on, right, Andy? I mean, who knows if he decides to do, you know, what some of these guys have done. And, you know, all of a sudden he turns an ankle and says, yeah, you know, I'm not great. I'm not feeling 100%. And if I'm not 100%, I'm not going to go. I could see that both ways. You know, I think he probably feels like he's going to need to put some good tape out there and play. And one of the biggest knocks on him, I would say, you know, overall, is that he hasn't played a full season. So maybe that's something that's important to him, is to be out there, you know, 17 times and make sure he shows everybody that he is durable and can play a, you know, a complete season, and then, you know, maybe get on the open market that way and get what he wants. But yeah, I mean, I think there was definitely a shift in his tone, I thought, when we heard from him last week. And he expressed the word frustration. He said it. You know, you didn't have to sense the frustration. He actually said he was frustrated. So it's definitely worth watching, Andy, how he handles this as we, you know, move to regular season mode.
1: What about a day? Like, is there a date that you think Gonzalez and Patriots will have this all situated by, or is there a time where you should be getting more worried about it as we inch toward week one?
0: Yeah, I've sort of, you know, I've been all over the map. I'm not a good guy to prognosticate, because on Tuesday, I think it was Tuesday. What was the day that they had everybody available, Andy? Is it either Monday or Tuesday?
2: Tuesday.
0: Yeah, you know, hungover. Like they had Wolf and Cowden speaking and Gonzalez all planned to speak. I was all in. That morning, I said they must be either really, really close or it must be done. I don't see why they would have all of those parties, you know, speaking at the same on the same day. So I was all in. And then when I heard them all speak, I was like, wow, I couldn't have missed that one by much more, because it didn't sound like anything was close at that point. So where I stand now, Jake, is I kind of think they're going to play it out. I think the Patriots are not necessarily willing to go where he wants to go, and I don't think he's going to sign for less than he thinks. I think you just play it out, and then, you know, I think everybody has, you know, a decision to make at the end of the year. Like, will they play? Will the Patriots want to pay him whatever it's going to be? I don't know, say $20 million or so on the fifth-year option? And then, you know, will Gonzalez be willing to take that? So I'm kind of leaning to the camp now where I think they're just going to play it out, and I don't think the deal is imminent.
2: Coming off a Super Bowl, Paul Perillo, Patriots.com, and in an offseason in which you traded a first-round pick for A.J. Brown, a move that would seem to indicate you're kind of all in, you're in it to win it, What could Christian Gonzalez possibly be

0: asking for, that the Patriots are so dug in to not extend him in a move that would seem to solidify your defense and solidify your team heading into the pursuit of a championship. I mean, is he asking for like $800 billion or something?
1: Yeah, and it's weird, you know, like when the Patriots have said that they've been willing to make him the highest paid corner in football, and then, you know, you see the Schefter comments from last week when he says, like, they really haven't been willing to even get to the Witherspoon deal.
0: Right.
1: So, I don't know, did the Witherspoon deal catch them off guard? I don't really know how it could have. I don't think it necessarily, you know, blew apart the market. I mean, he got more than McDuffie, but it didn't blow it out of the water. So it's in the neighborhood. I don't know exactly what could be going on. My guess, Andy, is this is about when he gets the money. You know, the Patriots have often, and you remember this from your times, you know, with us, they always seem to want to, like, say, well, you're still under contract for this year and next year. The extension's actually going to start in 28. That's when your big money's going to come in. And I think Gonzalez might look at that and say, no, I need, you know, the $59 million in the first 2 years like Witherspoon got. And I think that might have something to do with it. I'm not basing that on any inside information or anything like that. It just kind of feels like something that the Patriots have had issues with in the past.
2: We spent a lot of time talking about this offseason about the edge and how the Patriots might have some struggles there. It's like a roster weakness. If Gonzalez sits out games because of this contract, does a secondary become a greater issue for this defense on the edge, or do you still put the edge above everything else?
1: Yeah, like the edge is the biggest issue, and I think it coincides with Gonzalez. I agree with the way you guys are talking about this. Like, if you want to be able to do these different things to generate pressure because you don't have enough confidence that, you know, Draymond Jones or Gabe Akis or Elijah Ponder is going to win a one-on-one battle enough times to do that, Zach Kaur is shown the willingness and the aggressiveness to really get after the passer. You need guys that can cover up on the back end if you're going to play like that. I think that was the key to their success defensively in the playoffs, is they had all of these, you know, different pressure schemes, but Gonzalez, Davis, and Jones were really good, really, really good in their man coverage. They were taking the ball away at an alarming rate, and I think it all worked. I think if you take Gonzalez out of that equation, you saw some of the gaps when they were getting after the quarterback in the preseason even. Those are the guys that would be playing. You know, guys like Vildor or Prunty or Charles Woods, I don't know which ones of those guys are going to end up being here and which ones of those guys are going to get, you know, sent packing today or you know, sometime this week. But those are the guys that would have to play if you don't have Gonzalez. I think it changes the equation dramatically.
0: Paul, Mike Vrabel lamented the lack of depth on his football team, and we've seen the Gonzalez situation not play itself out like a lot of us, I thought, kind of presumed he'd get a contract at some point, maybe even before camp started. We haven't seen the starters on either side of the ball. We haven't seen Drake May to A.J. Brown in live action. So do you feel better about this football team or worse about this football team than you did on, say, July 27th before we get underway?
1: Yeah, the only worst part to me is what we just talked about with Gonzalez. I would have thought that they would have had this situation taken care of, and I don't know that it'll be an issue, you know, hanging over, you know, the player, if that affects anybody else on the team. I don't know. But it's a distraction of some sort that I wasn't anticipating. Otherwise, yeah, I mean, I think that they still have some holes on the roster, and I think that's what Vrabel was alluding to. I didn't necessarily need to see, you know, a handful of preseason snaps. I thought that the connection between May and Brown and Dobbs, for that matter, on the practice field was pretty solid. I thought it got better and better as the camp went on. I think all three of those guys look more and more comfortable. So I have a lot of faith in the offense in general. I think it's going to be better in year two. You know, obviously that comes down to May. If your quarterback doesn't play as well as he has in the past, then you're not going to be better offensively. But I think he has more options in the passing game for sure, and I got my eye on Ramondre Stevenson. I think he's poised for a pretty big year.
2: We spent a lot of time talking about the lack of depth defensively, especially on edge and the secondary, but what about offensively? Is there any positions that you feel like the depth lacks there and some concerns we should have for week one?
1: Yeah, I mean, not necessarily things that I think are going to they might prevent them from playing a certain style. Like, you don't have much depth at tight end. You don't have much depth at running back. But I don't necessarily think that that's going to caused the offense to suffer. I think maybe McDaniels might not be able to do as much of the two tight end stuff that maybe some of these other teams are doing. It's certainly not the three tight end stuff, but like the Rams have made really popular last year. I just don't see where you have the bodies to do that. But when you can throw, you know, four guys out there, you know, with Brown and Dobbs and Douglas and Hollins, and then you have, you know, a speed guy like Kyle Williams, it can be a kind of a change of pace thing. And I think you have, you know, two very different kind of running backs. I think they have the makings of a very diverse offense. They might not be able to do everything that Josh McDaniels likes to do in terms of dictating matchups, but I think he has a lot of options to lean on.
0: Before we let you go, Paul, did you have your UNC hoodie on yesterday watching Bill? How excited, you know, drink a lot of Miller Lights to celebrate you and Bill, that big win yesterday?
1: It's funny. I did watch a good chunk of that game, and I would just say Belichick is back, baby. Just look at what the opponent did for him yesterday. You know, 117 penalties. They snapped the ball out of the end zone to give him a safety. For some unknown reason, in a rainstorm in Ireland, the TCU coach decided not to kick two chip-chop field goals that would have won the game, and then it all gets culminated on a 4th and inches at the end of the game. They jump offside. So I would say Belichick is back.
0: Yeah, I heard he's going to a bowl game. I saw a redefined expectations for UNC and Belichick was on The Athletic last night. They were quick to get it out there that, and he's not going to get fired in week three. Now he's going to a bowl game, and he's turned things around at UNC. So it's funny how that works.
1: Certainly hasn't turned anything around based on what I watched yesterday. I'll say that.
0: I actually regretted watching it. If you want to be honest, I spent 3 hours. I can never get back in my life watching a terrible football game. All right, Paul, appreciate you joining us. Get out there. Enjoy the Sunday. Should I check Patriots.com later? You can have an analysis of all these cutdowns, a little commentary.
1: That's the best part of the new era, Andy. You don't really have to worry about that. Remember the days of, you know, mixing in the 12 Miller Lights with a cutdown date update for Patriots.com. We don't do that anymore, so yeah, we're just let that fly. I'll talk to you on Tuesday.
0: All right, We'll get it all cut up. All right, we'll see you, Paul. Thanks, man. Yeah, those weren't typos. I was drunk when I posted that story. Normally, I would have been cleaning it up. Wow. Yeah, he's a lightweight in these days. He's skinny Paul now. He's a lightweight. He can't be putting away all those extra beers he used to back in the day. That's Paul Perillo. And we did touch on the Christian Gonzalez situation with Paul. We need to get into that, Jake Seymour. Yes, we need to dig into this because this is going in a direction I don't like. I have a little insight and some comparisons and some things that we might need to talk about. Your phone call, 617-779-0985. What the hell are the Patriots doing with Christian Gonzalez? We'll talk about that next here on 98.5 The Sports Hub.
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13: The Patriots and Gonzalez haven't been close. I kind of think, like Mike Vrabel, views defensive linemen and getting pressure as the most important thing on a defense. Like, he prioritizes that. I think they want to pay Christian Gonzalez, but they're obviously not in the same neighborhood right now and haven't been. Ugh. Thus his disappointment.
0: That was Adam Schefter on ESPN, that McAfee podcast show. Concerning comments, I think, if you're a Patriots fan, haven't been in the neighborhood. And for the first time ever, we kind of hear, oh, maybe Mike Vrabel doesn't even really prioritize Christian Gonzalez. Maybe he doesn't really care about coverage. He's a front seven guy. He was an outside linebacker in the 3-4. Maybe he cares more about Jeffrey Simmons was his guy down in Tennessee. Maybe he cares more about those guys. The first time I've heard that posed, by the way, the first time, and it's funny, I spend a whole year, Jake Seymour, watching Mike Vrabel talk about caress Christian. Remember last year was always about show him how him playing well helps us, but it'll help him get paid in the long run. And then later in the year, it was like he wants to be a captain, and I've pushed him to be a leader on this team and a captain. And oh, along the way, he also played really good football right to the end. Not something that can be said about a lot of Patriots. Played good football right to the end of the season. Now suddenly, Mike Vrabel doesn't prioritize a cover corner, a top echelon corner like Christian Gonzalez. Does that smell funny to you?
2: It smells disgusting. Gross. That's Joe Murray saying. Get the sniffer out.
0: Yeah.
2: It's disgusting. And because I don't understand where this narrative came from. Christian Gonzalez was a defensive leader last year, one of your best defensive players under a head coach who was a defensive-minded coach and played on defense in the NFL. Christian Gonzalez now isn't a Vrabel guy. It just feels like this is like going to be a part of the smear campaign that happens with players. And this happens across all sports when players don't agree to contract, it's a dispute of whatever kind. After they get moved or after something happens, there's always like a, oh, well, you know, he wasn't really a fit in the locker room, or he wasn't really that good. That's why they moved off. I'm like, this to me, this whole story is a culmination of that. And Christian Gonzalez doesn't deserve that. He's a good football player. He's one of the best corners in the NFL. He should get paid. And the Patriots are going to smear him and not giving the contract? Come on. That's gross.
0: And Schefter did something that our guest Paul Perillo also just did. Brought up the idea of a trade. Schefter brought up the way these things play out. Could a trade be in the offing? Paul Perillo mentioned, hey, maybe they get to the end of the year and then look for a Sauce Gardner-like deal or even at the trade deadline. I've seen even now the aggregators and the websites, you know, putting possible landing spots for Christian Gonzalez. I did see one trade that kind of intrigued me, not going to lie. Lions for 2 first-round picks, Sam Laporta and something else. I was like, okay, that's kind of interesting.
2: Yeah, so it was Sam Laporta, a 27 first-round pick, a 28 first-round pick, and a 27 second-round pick.
0: Okay, that seems like a lot for Christian Gonzalez. I don't want to trade him, but you made me pause for a second when you put that trade. Now, I can't really envision the Lions making that trade, but if they want to get, I think Paul said, stupid, kind of like the Colts did last year with Sauce Gardner before the whole season unraveled for them, I would listen to that. But I think we were all just hoping this was going to be like nice and easy, right? Like, it's very simple. You have said you want to be an organization that drafts, develops, and re-signs your players. You drafted Christian Gonzalez. He has developed into a top 3 corner in football, inarguably. Top 5, inarguably.
2: Yeah, you want to be conservative. Say top 5.
0: Okay, top 5 corner in football on a team that has more questions on defense than you probably would care for. And he proved down the stretch he can compete at the highest level against elite receivers. However you want to measure it, even the head coach lauded him for his leadership and his evolution in that area. And you're not going to sign him? Like, oh, by the way, you also have $37 million currently in cap space available. And your owner, as Andrew Callahan very aggressively pointed out on his podcast, did the private equity thing to collect a $700-800 million in the bank, basically went to the ATM, needed a little cash. A little cash flow went to the ATM.
2: As Callahan put it, the room above the garage.
0: Yeah.
2: Of a house that's always appreciated.
0: So all these factors come together, and we're suddenly talking that he doesn't fit with Mike Vrabel, and trades could be a possibility. I don't know where this comes from, and I don't care for it.
2: I don't either, and this is why I go back to what is a smear campaign for one of your best corners.
0: Next, we're going to hear he's not durable.
2: Like, not durable. He gets injured too much. Which, by the way, a lot of these injuries, I feel like, especially this year, you mean to tell me, just so convenient that Christian Gonzalez got hurt the Monday before joint practices started. Really,
0: no one was even willing to call him hurt. Wow. Every beat reporter said, "quote, he suffered a hard fall." that's what everybody wrote because they weren't willing to say he was hurt. They said, suffered a hard on a football field, a player suffered a hard fall. You don't say.
2: Like he tripped in the hallway and took a hard fall.
0: I pictured those fall. Old, I've fallen and I can't get up. And she needed to like call her first alert or something.
2: A life alert.
0: Yeah, life alert. Christian Gonzalez a life alert because he had a hard fall in the end zone. But I want to bring a little something to the table. So we've had, I would say, frustratingly limited reporting on this negotiation. From my perspective as an analyst, like you feel like you don't really have a lot of information to go by. I asked Paul Perillo, like, what could he be asking for that the team is so balking? And the flip side of that is, what did they offer that's the greatest contract in history that he's not willing to take it, right? That's kind of all we have is these vagaries. But we've heard term and structure a lot. Term and structure. So the terms of the contract, basically we have to be debating between a 3- and a 4-year deal, right? I mean, you had Devin Witherspoon just got a 4-year deal. Trent McDuffie got a 4-year deal. Most of these contracts got a 4-year deal. Derek Stingley with Nick Caserio got a 3-year deal. 3 years, by the way, $90 million. You know how much was guaranteed at signing?
2: How much?
0: $89 million. So that's what when I hear term and structure, I got to assume if he doesn't love the term of the most are signing, he's using the 3-year deal, which I would too, by the way. I think a shorter deal for him to potentially hit free agency again at 27 years old coming up. I sign because he's probably looking. So let's just use the Derek Stingley. Can we play my little game here?
2: Yeah, definitely.
0: 3 years, $90 million. That was 18 months ago or so. So inflation, if I'm Gonzalez and I want to use that as my comp, I would like a 3-year, $101 million deal with $99 million guaranteed at signing. Is that crazy?
2: I don't think so.
0: Like, that's a real contract on the books in the NFL, Derek Stingley. Whether it's a one-off or not, is that an outlier? I don't know, because there are more 4-year deals. It does feel like most of these corners get a similar deal to Devin Witherspoon, the 4-year deal. But would it be crazy for him to ask for, no, I want a Stingley-like deal. I want the Stingley deal that he got from Houston, but I want inflation on that. So give me a 3-year, $101 million deal. Would you sign that if you were the Patriots?
2: Yeah, I would.
0: Me too.
2: Because I would pay Christian Gonzalez.
0: Like, and I don't feel like it's, even if it is a less used structure and term, I don't feel like it's this crazy outlier. It doesn't feel, for example, doesn't feel as crazy to me as the contract that the Browns gave Deshaun Watson when he arrived there, the fully guaranteed 250.
2: That was ridiculous.
0: Like, yeah. And owners got mad and you heard whispers, or everybody was mad. That felt like a crazy outlier. This contract that Stingley had, if indeed, I'm just presuming and assuming here, if you tell me it's about term and upfront money, that maybe he would want a three-year deal for $100 million. And I'd say, okay, and? Like, is that a deal breaker? Is that a deal? Like, why should that be a deal breaker? I don't see a reason that should prevent me from having a happy cornerback when we get to Seattle.
2: So, and just on Witherspoon's deal, too, Spotrac has him at 4 years, $132 million. 55 was guaranteed at signing, and 97 total right. guarantees. So, like, that kind of falls in line a little bit with what we're talking about with Stingley and yeah. potential Gonzalez deal.
0: And I know another issue I've heard, like, whispers about is, so Derek Stingley was, I believe, the third pick in the draft, and I believe Devin Witherspoon was the fifth pick in the draft. So, inherently, their first NFL contract was bigger than Christian Gonzalez's. More guaranteed money, more guarantees over the life of the deal. That maybe he's trying to compare himself to those guys fully guaranteed, whereas if you use his contract. Well, no. We're not making up for your first round contract, right? This is a new deal we're doing. So we're not making good on your original deal. And I think that could be an issue where he's trying to make up. Say it's $5 million he had less guaranteed in his rookie contract. No, we're not making up for that. That's water under the bridge. If you wanted to be the fifth, you know, paid like the fifth pick in the draft, you should have been the fifth pick in the draft. You weren't. You were the 17th pick in the draft. So we're not making up on that. But I bet you, knowing Patriots contracts of the past, I bet you that's an issue as well. Including what Paul Perillo also said, they like to do true extensions. They want to tack it on 2 years from now, not give it to you now.
2: Right, and I think the other part of it, too, is what guarantees are we talking about? The Patriot guarantees?
0: Yep, those are not guarantees.
14: No. So, real quick, do you guys know if this is right? Do you know who has the most guaranteed money on one contract in Patriots history?
0: I'm going to say Barmore, but I'm not sure.
14: I think it's Milton Williams.
0: Okay, that would make sense.
14: And I think Jake brings up a very interesting point, because you're talking about like structure. If Milton Williams has $63 million guaranteed for the Patriots, that's the most, according to what I'm looking at, the most guaranteed money they've given out on any contract. Devin Witherspoon's guaranteed money is like 101, something like that, 103 million.
2: It was 99. I just had it. It was 97 total guaranteed.
14: Do you believe that the Patriots are willing to make the jump from, all right, Milton Williams, most guaranteed money, $63 million. We're going to up that by almost $30 million 1 year later for the 17th overall pick in the draft.
0: If you want to sign a contract with a cornerback, a more marquee position, no offense, Milton Williams, you're a defensive tackle. You're not at the top of the marquee market in the NFL. And we're a year plus later, right? So that factors into it. Now, the flip side of that, you're not a free agent. This is an extension that you want to sign on your rookie deal. You have to. And also, your credibility's on the line. I know there's different ways to measure, but if you go out there, Robert Kraft, and say, we've offered him the largest contract in the history of the sport for cornerback, that better be true, or you're no longer a credible owner. You're no longer credible to players or fans when you speak on contracts, right?
14: Yeah, it would also... Would Christian Gonzalez be the first round draft pick that they've given an extension to since
0: Hightower?
14: Oh, I was going to say either Hightower, Chandler Jones didn't get one.
0: Nope. It's Hightower.
14: Nate Solder,
0: nope.
14: I think.
0: It's Hightower.
14: Wow.
0: It's just Hightower.
2: So this is where I kind of go with this too when we
14: You've
2: talk about
14: almost like 15 years without extending a first round draft pick.
0: We bitched that they had never extended a first round pick, which in part was because like they all draft. Sucked.
2: And this is
0: now they have one to extend, and they're not. Well, I mean, it's a little pricey to extend this guy. I mean, I didn't know it was going to cost us this much.
2: And the other part of this too is we talk about trading Gonzalez and maybe getting more first round picks, which on paper, okay, fine, maybe that sounds good to you. It doesn't sound good to me, but let's just say it does. You trust the Patriots to draft another first round talent and then extend them? No.
0: Extend him. No, certainly not. Certainly not.
2: But now, we just talked about it. It's been 15 years since they extended a player, and yeah. Let's go on. Okay, so like Chandler Jones and guys like that. They hit on them, didn't extend them. When was the last time they hit on a first-round pick? It was Drake May and Gonzalez.
0: Oh, yeah, no question. Gonzalez
2: Will
0: is...
2: Will Campbell, too early to tell. Caleb Lumu, same thing. Too early to tell with those two. Past that point, you're going back to like the N'Keal Harrys, the
0: Cole Strange.
2: Yeah, Cole Strange, thank you.
14: Like, Mac Jones.
2: Yeah, none of these guys were hits.
0: No, they were not.
2: So you have confidence that they're going to hit on another
0: different regime. Different regime, they'd lead you to believe. Mike Vrabel making some decisions. Ryan Cowden making some decisions.
14: Doesn't feel that different.
0: Well, Elliot Wolf has sort of spanned the regimes. He's had parts in the bad drafts, and now he's had parts in the good drafts, and we'll see what you give him. 617-779-0985. Want to work in some phone calls here, Jake? They're lining up. I feel like there's a lot of passion with this Gonzalez situation, and it's only growing because it's becoming a he said, she said, cheap, money, greedy, pick a side. Are you on Kraft's side? Are you on Gonzo? Like, you're kind of picking your sides here. For the record, I think I'm on Gonzo's side. I'm kind of always on the player's side. Let's go to Carl in Boston to lead things off here. Let's go, Carl.
15: Hey, guys. Great discussion on Gonzo. I guess my two cents are if he's – first of all, he was on two teams that went – he was on both teams that went 4-13, I think. And so my point is that – I would look at if his request is ridiculous, like 36 or something. Wouldn't if you own the team, wouldn't you rather invest in a high-powered offensive line to protect your most valuable asset? I mean, I don't know about you, but I would love to see a time when Drake May could just go back in the pocket and spend time looking around because he's got a great offensive line. Is that better than a shutdown corner?
0: So you wouldn't pay Gonzo?
15: No.
0: All right. Thanks for the call, Carl.
2: That's outrageous. Yeah. Not going to pay Christian Gonzalez.
0: I don't know. I actually had been giving this team credit for. I think there are marquee positions that most really good teams have. Obviously, the biggest, the foremost, is quarterback. Okay, you got Drake May. Up there after that is pass rusher, wide receiver, and cornerback, in my opinion. And you have the wide receiver you just acquired for a first-round pick in A.J. Brown that you hope is now a true number one like you haven't seen since Randy Moss. And you have a Pro Bowl, all-pro, first-round cornerback who is read the Jeremy Fowler preseason executive polls, right? He was third, I believe, in that. Those are football people. That's around the NFL. They think he's the third-best cornerback in football. At a marquee position that you need theoretically to win. Also, Patriots history. Have you ever done Patriots history on cornerbacks and how the cornerback play coincided with success, not only for the defense, but the entire team? It really coincided quite well that when you had Ty Law, Steph Gilmore, et al., you went to the Super Bowl. Huh, it's funny. Last year they had Christian Gonzalez. Where'd they go?
2: Super Bowl.
0: Oh, it's funny. It's almost like elite corners help you get to the Super Bowl.
14: Who did they have in 2011? I feel like that entire defense was awful.
0: Yeah, I mean, there's some blips in the race. Some aberrations.
2: Those are exceptions, not the rule.
0: Yeah, the rule is, and you look at, I don't know, Seattle. Is that a good franchise?
2: They're pretty good. Make the Patriots look pretty fast.
0: Stomped your ass in the Super Bowl. What did they do this offseason? Oh, it's weird. They kept their wide receiver happy and their cornerback happy, right?
2: Both of whom were drafted in the same draft as Christian Gonzalez, 2023. So they had two first-round picks. By the way, the Seahawks, maybe we can say this for the other side.
0: Yeah.
2: The Seahawks are making the Patriots look like fools because they had two players drafted first-round picks, 2023, in Njigba and Witherspoon. Both took them in the first round, paid them both amid a franchise sale, and the Patriots can't get one deal under the same ownership.
0: I like it, Jake Seymour. Patriots embarrassed by the Seahawks in February. Have they continued to be embarrassed in March, April, May, June, July, and August by Seattle? We'll talk about it next. And your phone calls, we see you lined up, 617-779-0985. It's Hart and Seymour on a Sunday, soon to be afternoon, 98.5 The Sports Hub.
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2: Roman Anthony and Trevor Story have returned to the big league roster as the Red Sox option Mickey Gasper and Anthony Siegler to AAA Worcester. And a Sunday rubber match today in the Bronx as the Red Sox and Yankees face off at 1:35 p.m. And the winner of today's game will hold the season tiebreaker to host a wildcard game if the Red Sox and Yankees finish with the same record. And today is NFL roster cutdown day, and the Patriots have been busy making moves. They've cut defensive tackle Eric Gregory, linebacker Chad Muma, tight end Jack Westover, and offensive lineman Joe Maholski. Colts wide receiver Keenan Allen was arrested early Sunday morning on drunk driving charges, according to ESPN. And yesterday, the Jaguars traded for quarterback Quinn Ewers, sending a 2028 sixth-round pick to the Dolphins. Sports Hub headlines are brought to you by the Colossal Lobster Rolls at the 99, made with tender North Atlantic lobster, with fries and coleslaw served hot buttered, or with the right amount of mayo and celery. You gotta love the nines. I'm Jake Seymour for Boston's Home for Sports, 98.5 The Sports Hub. 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
6: I don't want to hear about Creedy, Christian Gonzalez, and oh my God, he won't take $30 million annually. How about this? How about $720 million? Just like that. Because that's what the Crafts agreed to receive for selling off 8% of their franchise. For the room above the garage of this house that they own that will only appreciate in value and they don't have to lift a finger to maintain. That's what they got. That's how much money they're dealing with. An asset valued at over $9 billion. So I don't want to hear about the guy who's putting his body and his brain on the line for this job with a limited window to make this type of earnings. And yes, it is like generational money. He is richer than I probably ever will be. And we all get that. But we deserve to be paid what we're worth. And when the team makes one claim that a reporter they are closely tied to and is plugged in around the league says, no, no, no, that's not true. Even if they get to that number, this was bad PR at best. And it was BS at worst that will then affect future negotiations with May and Christian Gonzalez.
7: That was Andrew Callahan, Boston Herald, on his Pats Interference podcast over at CLNS. And I said it earlier when my buddy here, Jake Seymour, was ranting about Trevor Story. I love passionate media members when it's real, not when it's fabricated, not when it's Stephen A. Smith. And I got to tell you, that felt real from Andrew Callahan, a beat reporter who seemingly is frustrated, seemingly is on the side of the player in this, although there was a little flex in there. He's like, he's got more money than I probably will ever. Like, leaving the door open that he might make himself tens of millions of dollars someday in the Boston sports media market. But Andrew Callahan ranting about the situation that is developing and ongoing between the New England Patriots, who claim, thanks to Robert Kraft, which was then verified by Elliot Wolf, that they still have an offer on the table that would make Christian Gonzalez the highest paid cornerback in NFL history, despite the fact that Adam Schefter says, no, they haven't even been in the neighborhood of Devin Witherspoon's deal. We're talking about Christian Gonzalez. We'll get to your phone calls. We'll see you lining up 617-779-0985. But Jake, I want you to expand on something that relates to the Christian Gonzalez impasse here. Comparison to the Seattle Seahawks, who curb stomped you in the Super Bowl and have gone out this offseason, have re-signed Jackson Smith and Jigba, or extended, I should say, for, he was 140...
2: $168 million.
7: Jiminy Christmas, $168 million. Robert Kraft just shuddered at that. and Devin Witherspoon, they gave the $100 million deal, $100 million guaranteed, $132 million total package. Been extending people that seem important, same draft class as Christian Gonzalez, and yet, as you pointed out before the break, have also been going through a sale, which usually means things get tightened down, costs get cut, or at least frozen for a little bit. They've been able to go about their business preparing for a title defense, and the Patriots, meanwhile, are doing whatever the hell they're doing with Christian Gonzalez.
2: Yeah, I just think it's concerning that the team that beat you in the Super Bowl, curb-stomped you, as you put it, it's a great way to put it because they were terrible, they went out, signed their two first-round picks on 2023, and the Patriots are looking at this saying, oh, well, we don't know if we want to pay him that. We don't want to pay him $100 million. That's a lot of money. We don't want to do that. And to me, it talks about where the Patriots are in terms of paying players, and I think a lot of guys before put this on Belichick, like, oh, Belichick doesn't want to pay these guys. Yeah, you always want to move off them, you know, too early than too late. Yeah, that's the Bill Belichick mentality, guys.
3: Year three, time to move on.
2: that's what, you know, but seriously, that's what people would call up and talk about Bill Belichick being smart to move off these guys. And what we've now learned, and I'm glad this is finally coming out to the forefront, is that it was actually Robert Kraft, because he didn't want to pay him. That's why they're moving off. Maybe Belichick didn't like him too, or whatever the case may be. But
3: I think they were
2: the main reason
3: they worked well together.
2: Yeah, the main reason is that it wasn't football related; it was contract and money related. Mm-hmm. So I just find it interesting that a franchise that went through a sale, and not to cross sports, but we've seen this with the Celtics, they just went through a sale.
3: Yeah,
2: what happened with them? Stripped away talent, trade away Jaylen Brown this offseason, and that's all part of the new ownership group. The Seahawks are under new ownership. And they've extended two first-round picks from the same draft class as Christian Gonzalez. Meanwhile, the Patriots, who have had this continuity since 1994, can't extend a first-round pick.
3: And I know it's been bandied about. There's that quote in the book, Pete Carroll talking about bologna sandwiches, that Robert Kraft and the Krafts wanted to serve bologna sandwiches, and Pete Carroll was like, uh-oh, I might be in trouble here. At that time, I think the Krafts actually had to manage their books. I think they were a totally different tier, ownership, team, everything. Since then, might have heard, Jake, you might have heard, they won six Super Bowls. They built Gillette Stadium. Now, not only are Patriot Place, now not only are they one of the most valuable franchises in the NFL, when those lists come out, they're always with like Manchester United and like these international sports valuation franchises. And as Andrew Callahan points out, in this new age of private equity, they went to the ATM machine and got hundreds of millions in dollars of cash for basically nothing, giving away a slight little portion of the franchise in a league where, thanks to the Packers, we know that every team has written a check for, I believe the number is $432 million from the national TV deal before you do anything else. They hand you a check, $432 million. For a league, the salary cap is $300 million. So there's an extra $130 million to play with there before you sell a ticket or anything else. It's harder and harder and harder to validate cost-conscious ownership in Foxborough. I'll be nice about it. I won't call them cheap. I won't do any of those cheap shot type things. Back in the day, yes, you publicly financed your own stadium. Now you got concerts out the wazoo. You just did two sold-out Savannah Banana Nights. You're printing money.
8: You're not paying for grass.
3: Right.
8: You're not paying for real grass.
2: Well, you had to pay for the
8: grass.
2: Turf twice.
3: You did have to pay for the turf, but you don't have to water it. You don't have to fertilize it. There's no maintenance cost.
2: And paint it. You see they painted it for the Savannah
3: Banana?
2: Yeah,
3: brown. A lot of brown for that infield and the baselines and everything. But no, I think it's a fair argument. Bill Belichick used to famously say, do business is being done. If you don't like the fact that first-round cornerbacks who play well and help you go to a Super Bowl get $100 million, then you're in the wrong business. Like, you can't do NFL business. That's how it's done in this day and age. And as you jokingly, facetiously said, yeah, you can argue moving on a year too early and, like, go, you know, Adam Vinatieri or Richard Seymour. He's in his third. He finished his third season. He's literally in the prime of his career.
2: He's starting the prime of his career.
3: I don't know how you can argue against signing him. Until I see a number that's stupid. Until I see a number where they go, did you hear that Gonzalez asked for X? He wanted 2 percentage points of the franchise. I'd be like, okay, call the Lions, trade his ass. Other than that, there's no argument to be made for not signing him.
2: Yeah, barring some ridiculous contract like that, or like 150 guaranteed or something insane like that.
3: I don't even know if I'd balk at that.
2: Okay, whatever the number is. If it was the number, you'd be like, okay, I get it. But that's not what's happening.
3: No.
2: And I know we don't have the exact details on what Gonzalez and the Krafts are, you know, negotiating over, but I would be hard-pressed to believe that Christian Gonzalez has this number that is ridiculous. He wants to be paid as the number one corner because he thinks he's the best. And frankly, that's how it works in the NFL. I don't know if you notice any, Hart, but the cornerbacks or any position, you get paid in this year, and the next deal's always more because the market goes up. Just like cars. Every year, the car goes up in value in terms of the new car on the lot. The 2026 F-150 is more expensive as a base price than the 2025 F-150. That's how it works.
3: Yep.
2: So it's the same thing with contracts in the NFL and anything else. So we can sit here and argue about what Christian Gonzalez should get paid, what he shouldn't get paid. The fact of the matter is, you pay the guy unless it's something outrageous that he's asking for.
3: 617-779-0985. Let's get to the phone calls. Let's go to... where do we want to go? Let's go to Pat in Agawam. Pat, how are you?
9: Hi, guy. Andy, how you doing, buddy?
3: I am tremendous. Long time.
9: Yeah, I know, man. Hey, I'm going to be calling in every Sunday with you and Barth. And I apologize for my voice. I was at the Wu-Tang show last night in Hartford, so screaming.
3: That's awesome. That's awesome, Pat.
9: So I just wanted to kind of piggyback off of something you said earlier about how we're going to see bad football. And it seems to me like when they go to 18 games and you're down to two preseason games, I don't think you're going to see any starters. And I think you're going to see, like, pretty much crap football, and possibly until October. And, you know, I don't like where the NFL is going as far as that goes. You know, I thought it was perfect when it was 16 games. But also just on the whole Gonzo thing, I mean, hey, I've been on record. I wanted them to pay him. I think they should pay him. And what kind of precedent is this setting, like Callahan said, when it comes to guys like Campbell, who's going to be coming up? And, of course, the quarterback. I mean, do you think this instills any kind of confidence in the quarterback that he's going to get a deal done with the way they're seemingly dragging their feet? And Gonzo said it during his last press conference. They've had all offseason to do this. And, you know, what the hell is going on, you know?
3: Thanks for the call, Pat. What the hell is going on? And I look forward to talking to you every Sunday morning with Alex Barth, in case you don't know what he's talking about. NFL Sunday, what's it called? I don't
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3: Sports Hub Sunday Kickoff. I'll be joining Alex Barth each and every Sunday, 8 to 10 a.m., getting you ready for a day of NFL action, a day of Patriots action. I am very much looking forward to that. I'm looking forward to Pat calling in every week. Yeah, there's two issues there that Pat brought up. The quarterback situation, which I think if I were trying to do PR for the Patriots and retort your argument about how the Seahawks have pantsed me this offseason, I would say, well, you don't have a $500 million contract on the horizon for your quarterback. Sam Darnold, cute little player, nice little player, beat us in the Super Bowl, but you already have him under contract and you don't have to look forward to paying him in the future. Whether that's fair or not, that's an argument that is somewhat valid. I don't know how much water it holds. Does it leak a little bit? You have Drake May on the horizon. They don't have a Drake May contract at quarterback on the horizon. Could that allow you to be a little bit more spendy at other positions? Sure. So I think that's one thing. But the bigger issue here for me is what Pat brought up. I think the cash budget, is that what Elliot Wolf called it? The cash budget, cash
2: yes,
3: flow
2: is.
3: Budget?
2: Cash budget.
10: It's about a cash budget.
3: Mm. The cash budget issue, which to me is like, see, Robert controls the money. That was what he was doing. Robert and Jonathan control the money. Yes, that has every bit a negative tone that it could set and undercut Elliot Wolf and Mike Vrabel and whoever you believe runs the front office, the conglomerate that is. It undercuts everything they've talked about. Mike Vrabel has talked nonstop about paying players, earning what you're worth, help me help you, and like all these things. And Elliot Wolf flat out said before Vrabel got here, we want to do the Packer way, and the Packer way is draft, develop, and re-sign. And now your first opportunity to do that, and you're dragging the guy through the mud, and we're starting to get to mud here. Not just are you delaying his money, but yeah, there's starting to be whispers. Oh, he doesn't fit Mike Vrabel. Oh, he's this. And like starting, I won't say it's a real hatchet job yet, but we're starting to go to, there was that one comment from Bedard even along, well, one guy in the organization still thinks he's not that physical. I don't really care whether he's physical. He's good.
2: He also was like the best man-to-man corner in right. The NFL.
3: He's in the
2: he's
3: top.
2: Physical.
3: I actually think, and this is important here, because I think there's been times when we get in these contract discussions where you don't know how good the guy is. And it's like, well, you think he's the eighth best. I think he's the 10th best. Somebody else think. I think it's Patrick Surtain is number one, in my opinion. I actually think that's inarguable. I think Patrick Surtain's the best corner in football. And then I think the argument starts with Christian Gonzalez in the conversation after that. Whoever you want to start to say is two. Stingley, whoever. He's in the conversation for the second best cornerback in football. And you're not going to pay him?
2: Well, yeah. And just not to mention, too, when you think about what you do to win football games, you need to have a good quarterback, you need to pressure the quarterback, and you need to defend the run and the pass.
3: Yeah.
2: So Christian Gonzalez fills one of those, really two of those, because you can kind of put putting pressure on the quarterback and the secondary. You need good corners to do that. And you
3: yeah, if you want to blitz, you better have a Gonzo.
2: Yeah, so, and you can put him on an island. He'll be okay. He'll handle it. And I remember last year, too, people were talking about, well, he's not really best in the Patriots scheme because he's more of a man-to-man corner, and they play a lot of zone. And when I heard that, I went, come on. This is where we're going to go with now about how the team is playing. And they kind of flipped that on its head in the playoffs because Gonzalez was in a lot of man-to-man coverage, and he looked pretty good in the Super Bowl. He made an awesome play at midfield.
3: Good.
2: Looked really good.
3: If I were him and had my signature shoe coming out, that might be the logo. when he's just stretched right way out like logo? It's
2: absolutely. I mean,
3: maybe it's a little too close to the Jordan one, but it's the football version of the Jordan logo. He may have gotten his personal brand logo in that Super Bowl. Oh, this BS. Okay, we're going to get into it. 617-779-0985. Your phone calls. Christian Gonzalez, does he fit the Patriots system? Does he fit the way Mike Vrabel wants to play defense? Or do we have to legitimately, as both Adam Schefter and Paul Perillo alluded to, start thinking about a trade? We'll get those questions and more, not just to you, the callers, but our guy Alex Barth joins us next. It's Hart. It's Seymour. It's a Sunday afternoon on 98.5 The Sports Hub.
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0: 98.5 The Sports Hub on your Sunday afternoon. It is cut down day in the NFL. Andy Hart here alongside Jake Seymour. As such, we go down to the expert on the top of the roster, the middle of the roster, and most notably, most importantly for today, the bottom of the roster, your friend and mine, Alex Barth. Mr. Barth, how are we doing?
1: Good. How are we doing, guys? Thanks for having me.
0: This is your day. This is your day. And I say that with all due respect. The bottom of the roster is very much in play. And we talked to Paul Perillo earlier about it, that it almost feels like there's not going to be anybody cut today that resonates with the casual Patriots fan. Do you agree with that sentiment?
1: I can't imagine there is. The biggest surprise to this point has probably been Eric Gregory. And he was

0: terms of the top of the depth chart and the starters and all of that. The only guy they've cut so far who had any sort of significant role last year was Jack Westover, who was their fullback last year, who we knew, I mean, and that was expected. He got replaced by Reggie Gilliam in free agency.
1: Yep.
0: He might be back on the practice squad, but so that's part of it. And the other one, and I know it's low hanging fruit for people, but it's true, is the draft. Like, you build depth through the draft. And when people say, oh, just, you know, trade three day three picks for a player, like they can't hit on him anyway. You need the volume of those picks at a certain point, because that's how you build your depth out. You can't be signing free agents. Too expensive to sign free agents to all your depth roles. So you've got, you know, Drake May is the only guy left from the 24 class. The players from that 25 class are dwindling. Or sorry, 23 class. Is anybody, one player's left from 22, that's Marcus Jones. There should be depth players from those groups. There should be. Like, that's kind of where those players are supposed to come from. And you look at some of the places where they're thin. You know, they cut Braden Swinson today. He was an edge rusher last year. A couple of edge rushers in the previous few years as well. Corner, they've drafted a number of corners that haven't hit. You go back to Amir Speed, Isaiah Bold, and Marcellus Dial, and Kobe Miner. And look, I'm not saying that all these sixth and seventh round picks have to hit, but you hope you get one in every, you know, three, four, five, and that's kind of where the depth comes from. So it's not just the misses at the top of the draft, right? The Cole Stranges and the, you know, guys like that. It's further down the board, guys that you didn't need to be stars, but you needed to feel like you could trust in a depth role. And even some of those guys in a few of those drafts, there weren't a ton of.
1: Alex Barth, 985 The Sports Hub here with Hart and Seymour on a Sunday afternoon. The trade, and I think when I was on with you on Friday with Beadle, I think we talked about running back, third running back as a possibility of an outside the organization addition. They trade a seventh round pick for Corey Kiner. You like that move? Is that a guy that you think is a definitive upgrade over Lan Larrison or some of these guys that were out there? Or could they still be in the look for another running back if any depth issues pop up?
0: I guess he's probably an upgrade over Larrison. I wouldn't say it's definitive.
1: Yeah, you sound strong about that.
0: Let me add this. I'm still not convinced that they could keep four running backs. Oh. I'm not convinced that him being traded for means Larrison's going to get cut, because they're different kinds of players. Kiner is more the backup to Stevenson, that downhill between the tackles physical runner. Larrison might be the backup to Travion Henderson, a guy that can do some things in the pass game, is a little more multidimensional. So they're different kinds of players. It's just what they value from that. The reason I was kind of hesitant there is, what do they really want from that backup spot? If they just want a guy that's going to fall forward, hit the hole, inflict some damage on the defense, then Kiner is a backup. If Henderson, and remember, he left practice earlier this week, if there's something up with his ankle or his foot and you feel you need a guy that can maybe handle some passing down snaps, like, Kiner is probably a better pure running back than Larrison. But if we're talking about that kind of role, I'd rather have Larrison. So now look, they could probably get Larrison to the practice squad, and if they need him, elevate him and keep four running backs that way. But I'm not ruling that out. And yeah, they could add another running back too. I'm not ruling that out either.
2: When it comes to Christian Gonzalez and the contract negotiation between the team and Gonzalez, what's your confidence level that it's going to get done? Are you getting nervous or concerned that this won't get done in the, you know, final week of the preseason?
0: I don't know how you couldn't be at least a little nervous, even if you're the most optimistic fan, just after the last week. And Elliot Wolf was kind of dodgy about it on Tuesday. Obviously, Gonzalez, he admitted, it didn't sound, he admitted that it's a frustrating situation. You then get that Adam Schefter report on Thursday that they haven't been close. The Patriots haven't been in the ballpark of that Devin Witherspoon offer. Now, these days on the NFL calendar, whether it's cut down day, whether it's the opener, can act as checkpoints and can kind of push the point of getting a deal done. So I don't think it's guaranteed not going to happen.
1: So
0: 51-49, it gets done, I guess, is where I'm at. Like, I really thought they'd have him signed by the opener before this past week. And now it feels like, okay, there's a real chance it doesn't happen.
1: So, Alex, we've heard a lot of reporting on the deal, not numbers, but more like, oh, it's term and it's guaranteed money and it's upfront money and it's structure and these various like vagaries. So that had me doing a little bit more look into some of those areas. And I look at the Derek Stingley contract, 3 years, $90 million, 48 guaranteed to sign and 89 guaranteed total.

0: would say, you know what? If I were Christian Gonzalez, that's what I'd be using as my comp. And I would give a, whatever, 10% increase over that for inflation over the last year and a half. And so that would put you up right around 100 million, 3 years, $100 million, 90-something guaranteed, 50-something guaranteed at signing. Do you think that's a fair contract? If he's asking for that, I guess, is that too much or is that something you'd be willing to sign?
1: I think that's in the ballpark. I think that's probably on the higher end. You'd have to run those exact numbers by me again.
0: So Stingley was $90 million over 3 years.
1: Yeah.
0: It was total guaranteed $89 million and guaranteed at signing $48 million and change.
1: Okay. So this would be, so Gonzalez is saying what were the inflation numbers?
0: I say 10% inflation, so that would put you at like $3 for $99 million.
1: $3 for $99 million, and then you're looking at
0: 55 guaranteed at signing.
1: If he wants the 3 years and he wants to hit free agency earlier, that's a possibility. I'm kind of surprised more hasn't been talked about with Gonzalez potentially getting a three. I know most of these deals have been four. Witherspoon was four. Sauce Gardner was four. But like you mentioned, Stingley was four. Sauce got three. Ward got two. Now he's a little bit older, but that's on the table. So that could be a way if the Patriots can't get to Gonzalez's number on the four-year deal. That certainly could be a way where you say, all right, look, here's what it would look like over 3 years. So you come to us a little bit on the number, but you get to earn your next contract. Because we've heard that it's been reported a little bit that Gonzalez might want to get paid like he's getting paid next year after the Quinyon Mitchell deal. So that could be a middle ground where, hey, you come to us on the money right now, but it's only a three-year deal, so you're eligible for your next deal sooner, and the market will have reset, and obviously that deal will be worth a whole lot more money. That could be a way to bridge the gap. I don't know that I love it. He's a player I'd like to see them lock up. I think he should be a cornerstone of the franchise. But we know these four-year deals are really two-year deals anyway. So if it's a three- or four-year contract on paper, it's still basically two real years. If that's what it takes to get it done, I mean, do it. Like, if that's what it takes to get done, I think you call that a win and you sign the contract.
2: So if we had to pick one thing that is like holding this up, or like the biggest thing that's holding this up, what do you think it would be? Is it like the length, the money, the guarantees? Because Robert Kraft's been on the record and said that they've offered him the contract to make him the highest paid player at the position, right, and highest paid Patriot. So like, what is holding this up?
1: So there's a ton of different metrics that it could be a record-breaking contract. And when Gonzalez was asked about it the other day, he said, yeah, there's a lot of different like factors you look at in a contract. It's got to be the guaranteed upfront money. That's what really matters to these guys. They want to get paid. That would be my guess. I do wonder, and Andy, I think we talked about this a little bit off the air the other day, just kind of throwing ideas back and forth. Not just the total guarantee, but the way it's distributed.
0: Yeah.
1: And how much of it does he get right away? How much of it is backloaded? And that goes into, too, like if they want to trade him, if they sign him knowing ultimately they're going to trade him like the Jets did with Sauce Gardner, how much are they on the hook for? How much would a new team be on the hook for? That kind of thing. So it's not, I think people lose track of that because we see the numbers, right? Schefter tweets out the numbers and it's this contract worth this much, up to this much, with this much guaranteed. You could have two contracts that have the same total dollar amounts that are structured completely differently. They can move the money around to different years in all different ways, and you can have void years or whatever. So I do wonder if the structure, and not just the total amount of money, but where the money is, could be part of it too.
0: Alex Barth, 985 The Sports Hub here on a Sunday morning. After Gonzalez, is the biggest story right now the depth, or is the biggest story the unknown heading into a new season in which we've seen 0.0% of basically the starting lineup on the field? Like, do you have concerns in that area, or is that just, unfortunately, modern football we're watching?
1: Well, I guess they're kind of one and the same, right? I'd say the depth. The Patriots have enough talent. There's a handful of guys I would have liked to see in the preseason, Elijah Ponder, Jared Wilson, some younger guys who are going to play bigger roles or playing a new position or things like that. Drake May should be fine. Those joint practices, I think, are really valuable for him, A.J. Brown, guys like that. Not super worried about it. Also, for what it's worth, I don't think the Seahawks played any of their starters either.
0: They did not.
1: If I'm remembering correctly.
0: Yeah, they did not.
1: So that kind of helps week one. It almost evens the playing field, and I do wonder if that maybe factored into the Patriots' decision, seeing what the Seahawks are doing. Like, all right, we won't be the only team out there with guys who haven't played. And you hope by week one, and then they'll have like a week and a half to kind of get it going, they can get in a rhythm. So I think it's the depth, because when you look at what happened for the Patriots last year, I think I said this with you guys on Friday, Andy. The schedule was easy, sure. You want to know the biggest exterior benefit the Patriots had, because it was not an easy schedule. It was unbelievable luck when it came to health and durability. And luck, I mean, credit obviously goes to the training staff and the strength and conditioning staff and those guys, but Landry was playing through something for most of the year. Short of that, they didn't really lose a starter until late November, right after Thanksgiving. And most of the guys they lost came back. Now, you could argue maybe Will Campbell shouldn't have come back, but they had unbelievable health luck this year. So I think some people are looking at this and saying, well, where did these depth issues come from? They were a good team last year. Why couldn't they have just maintained their depth? We weren't talking about depth issues last year. You don't talk about depth issues with coming off a 4-1 season. You don't. You ask if they did enough to upgrade the starting lineup. These issues existed last year, too. They just were never brought to the forefront. They never came up because there was never a reason for them to come up. Now you're coming off 14-win season. You went to the Super Bowl. There's a lot more focus on what this team is going to be on the margins because we know what the starters are. They're very good. Some of the NFL season can be a war of attrition. How are you going to handle injuries versus the other contenders in your conference, versus the Bills, versus the Ravens, versus the Chiefs, versus the Texans, whoever, right? So now it's just in the spotlight. It's been an issue. It was an issue. It could have been an issue last year. They got very lucky that it didn't come up. Are they going to have that kind of luck again this year? I hope so. Yeah. Because one, that means guys don't get hurt, which is always great. And two, it means they're probably, you know, back among the top teams of the AFC, but it's just not realistic with how the NFL goes. So I think the depth is the biggest issue right now, because at a certain point, not all of those guys who played Thursday night are going to play, but a couple of them are. And they're probably going to end up playing big snaps. And when does that come and what is that going to look like could be a major, major question.
2: So we talked to, you know, the injuries there, and Harold Landry was dealing with a knee injury last year. We haven't seen him at all since the end of last year. So what's the latest on him? Is he going to be able to come back in 2025? Are we looking at next year? When does he come back? If so, what are you hearing about him?
1: Kevin Stone has reported that, and I'm paraphrasing here, his knee might be in rough shape. I can't imagine at this point they would activate him. You're talking about a week and a half to get ready for the opener and make an impact. The only reason it's even a consideration is how little they have on the edge. And they've released Braden Swinson, who was a guy that looked like he might play depth role for them. We're still waiting on Quintavious Hutchins, but in one way or the other, like to see what happens with him. They need Landry, but I just don't know. A week and a half feels like you're asking way too much. And what's he going to look like to start? How much of a ramp up does he need? If they don't activate him by 6 o'clock today, he stays on PUP. He would have to miss the first 4 weeks. I just think he needs that time. I would be very surprised. And you can throw Brandon Schooler in that too, by the way. He's on NFI. But I'd be very surprised if Harold Landry's back week one. I just think that's way too much of an ask of Landry.
0: All right, Barth, I know you got a busy afternoon keeping up with all these cuts to the 6 o'clock. Also, you got to squeeze in some time to put your Trevor Story jersey on and watch the Red Sox. I know you must
1: what
0: be.
1: What are you accusing me of, having a Trevor Story jersey?
0: Somebody has to be happy that Trevor Story is back, so I thought maybe you could talk yourself into it because the rest of us aren't.
1: No, it's that guy that keeps calling us and saying that the Sports Sub has an agenda against him personally. I don't know. I mean, I was if you want the case for Trevor Story – and I did make this the other week with Felger and Maz. You might as well see what you have. Like, Monastero's kind of been hitting, but he hasn't been good defensively. Siegler is not an everyday player. We know what Story can be when he's right, credit to him. Now, for most of his Red Sox career, he has not been that guy. But when he has been, he's a valuable player. So you might as well see what you have in him. If he comes back and he hits, great. If he comes back and he doesn't, you just go back to the guys you had. They can't add a shortstop now anyway. So I don't love, especially this Yankees game, which is probably the biggest game they'll play all regular season when you look at what the standings are. Certainly their biggest game at this point. I don't love testing that out today of all days. I guess I don't mind them just seeing what's there. Anthony's a huge addition, and I'm glad he's hitting leadoff. I'm glad they're putting him right on the top of the lineup. They need him. If they're going to actually make noise this postseason, they need him to be a factor. And it's encouraging that they don't feel like they need to ease him in. At least that's what it appears like based on the lineup. So I'm excited. Like, what a great thing to have. It's beautiful out, you know, looking out my window. Would love to be outside today, but not a bad consolation prize to have a great Red Sox-Yankees game while I'm sitting here going through these roster cuts.
0: Absolutely. All right, Alex Barth, appreciate you joining us. And feel free to check out 985thesportshub.com later. That's where you can read his analysis of everything that the Patriots
1: We actually do. Have a tracker up now if people want to check that out.
0: Live tracker.
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0: 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We had a caller bring it up. I've brought it up. The Seahawks didn't play anybody. The Patriots didn't play anybody. We watched Bill Belichick's football team yesterday. College football, where it seems like every football team is thrown together over the course of the summer via the portal. Bad football, is it something we just need to get used to and deal with on our own terms in the month of September from now on? 617-779-0985. 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

0: Andy Hart, 985 Sports Hub. I was just enjoying the rejoin. Is this English?
1: Yeah, you can't understand it? You okay? Of course it's English.
0: I literally was like, is there something wrong with me? I don't speak whatever he is speaking. Andy Hart, Jake Seymour here, talking a lot about the Red Sox, Trevor Story, Roman Anthony. We're going to get into more of that top of the hour. Both of those guys have spoken down at Yankee Stadium, so we'll get to hear from them as they return to the lineup. I'd say somewhat controversial return to the lineup, at least for the Trevor Story part of things. Still looking for the advocates for Trevor Story to return, who can actually make a strong argument. Barth just tried to make the, just see what you got, throw it against the wall and see what you got there. And I don't love that. If you needed to win, if you needed a spark, I would actually agree with that argument. It's the exact opposite. You're steady as she goes. You've gotten yourself on a course toward the postseason. You dug out of that hole. The opposite of a spark. You don't want to add a spark. You don't want to disrupt whatever is going on with your team. But Trevor Story in the lineup, eighth hole. And Roman Anthony, your leadoff hitter. But I wanted to talk about something we touched on with Alex Barth, which to me is becoming more of a big picture story in the sport of football at all levels, honestly, because I can take it right down to the high school level. Did you know that the state of Massachusetts, MIAA, cut the number of days that high school football teams could practice heading into the regular season this year?
2: Yeah, I did hear about this. My brother's doing high school football. We were talking about it.
0: At the high school level, you have less days to get ready for your first game. At the college level, you have the time to get ready for it, but you need that time because you probably played for a totally different team the year before because rosters are put together through the portal. How many guys yesterday? Let's just go to the UNC game against TCU where you're like, oh, TCU's quarterback's from Harvard. That's cool. And then they're like, this guy played at Montana State last. I think the tight end he threw to. And you're like, and this guy was like, was anybody at TCU last year? Was anybody a returning player? And so you had a horrible football game, which the weather may have contributed to, but I believe, you know, there's also something to be said for these guys are playing football for the first time together on a national, international stage. And it's the same thing in the NFL. Bill Belichick, again, used to call it the extension of the preseason, September, right? That's becoming more and more true. If your starters don't ever play in the preseason, then their preseason is the early part of that opener on September 9th in Seattle. And that's what it's going to be because the Barth's right, level playing field. Seahawks haven't played. Patriots haven't played. So when Sam Darnold misses a wide open receiver, I'm sure we're going to talk about, they're still looking for their timing because they haven't played. And when Craig Woodson whiffs on an arm tackle on some running back, you're going to be like, well, he probably could have used a few reps in the preseason. We need to prepare ourselves for ugly football early in the year.
2: Well, what's going to happen too, like, to me, this is going to remind me of like when you're out with your buddy and it's like, who has the worst hangover? Like, who has the worst Super Bowl hangover?
0: That was me on Tuesday. Oh, you meant Super Bowl hangover. I thought you were talking legitimate hangover.
2: No, but in all seriousness, when you look at this, like the Bengals have run into this issue, I feel like, recently in the last few years, is that after they went to the Super Bowl, they've had terrible Septembers. Septembers. And it's always put them in a hole where they can't get out of it.
0: Yep.
2: And the Patriots could fall into that trap because their stars didn't play and you don't know what you're going to get from this team this year in terms of, you know, you're going to have the star players, and it's a hard schedule, but there's a lot of, like, when you squint, you go, oh, yeah, that looks pretty good. And when you start to open your eyes, like, there's some red flags here. I don't know if I like that.
0: And you have to overcome it. And you said it, like, can you dig out of the hole if you're the Bengals? Whatever. Tom Brady's Patriots could. They could start the year at 2-2 and then ramble off 10 in a row to be 12-2 and, like, what were you bitching about in September? And it's like, I'm sorry, nothing. Or even last year. If you recall, the Patriots, I know we bury this in like parts of our brain, we don't talk about at parties, they lost to the Raiders. They lost to the Raiders early in the season, and with a more difficult schedule and the questions we talk about on the team, I don't know that this team is ready to just, if you give away a couple games early in the year, I wonder if those are the types of games you'll be kicking yourself when you're in a dogfight for a wild card spot or a division title with the Bills in the AFC. Now, maybe you'll just tell me everybody's in the same boat, so it's the same thing, and maybe that's true. But this is a Patriots team with a lot of guys with stuff to prove, right? Like, your two best receivers are new to the team, correct? So there could be an adjustment period, a transition period. I know Paul Perillo told us they looked good on the practice field, and that's great, but the practice field is not the game field. The offensive line, Will Campbell coming back from injury to prove that he was more good than bad last year, still a young player. Elijah Vera Tucker, you have a new left guard. You have a new center who played last year but didn't play center and has to prove that he's the center. So that's sort of a big chunk of your offensive line right there. I just think this team isn't good enough to overcome potential early season, oh, that's the cost of doing business. It's an extension of the preseason kind of losses.
2: Well, also, Morgan Moses is 35 years old, so he's a year older. He's going to be at right tackle.
0: Yep.
2: You have faith in him that he's going to make it through an entire year.
0: No
2: that's
0: chance.
2: Questionable, right?
0: No chance.
2: Well, they drafted Kayla Lomu.
0: Yep.
2: Does he look like a good tackle? Does he look NFL ready? No.
0: He does not, Jake.
2: So, all these things, we start looking at the offensive line. We've given you, out of the five positions on the offensive line, there's four big questions. Can Will Campbell, how does he look after his injury? And Vera Tucker, Jared Wilson in new roles and positions, and Kayla Lomu maybe being the top backup tackle if he's even ready for that. So I think when you look at it as a whole, it looks like a great picture, and it looks everything's fine and wonderful, and then you really start to take the magnifying glass on looking at it. Like, oh, there's a couple red flags that I don't like.
0: And I go to the old, you know, the offensive line is about the group. It's about continuity. It's about working to, five guys, one brain, the whole kind of thing. There's no way you can get that just on the practice field, in my opinion. Like, you need game action, game environment to get that, which means they're going to be working themselves into that mental and physical cohesive shape. And again, this may be a me problem, not a them problem. Like, I probably just need to accept this. You know, I joked about yesterday's game, TCU, UNC, like, I kind of wished I hadn't watched it, honestly. I kind of wished I had just checked in on the highlights and the box score afterwards. Because it was just not good football on any side of the ball. There was no consistent play in any form or fashion, as Paul kind of mocked earlier, that maybe UNC didn't win as much as TCU gave them the win or lost that game. And I know it's football and we're always going to watch, and we're all going to be frothing at the mouth on, it's Wednesday, Thursday, Friday this year, right?
2: It's a week one that's expanded throughout the entire week.
0: Right, and we're all going to be frothing at the mouth, and we'll look past the bad football. But it just feels like we need to be ready for it.
2: Yeah, it's like opening week.
0: Yeah. Yeah, it is what it is. We got a phone call here that I could not disagree more with. And I think I'm more on the side of, which one of our guests said it? Ramondre is going to have a great year. I don't know if it was Paul. I think it was Paul. I call Ramondre Stevenson a poor man, Saquon Barkley. I think he's, I know you can't do this, but if you removed the fumbles, he's a great running back, in my opinion. Like a really fun running back. Now, you can't remove the fumbles because that's part of his game. But Colton in Wakefield has an interesting thought. What's up, Colton?
3: I feel like he, obviously, you know, for the past couple seasons, he, you know, like, again, what you said about the fumbling, he has to really work on the fumbling. Obviously, I don't know if you can change, if they can work on that in camp.
0: All right, thanks for the call, Colton. The subject line said you wanted to trade Ramondre Stevenson. I'll cut to the chase there.
2: I would not trade Ramondre Stevenson at all.
0: I mean, we're talking about they don't have any depth at running back as it is, so we're just giving Travion Henderson the keys to the offense?
2: Yeah, out on that.
0: So protect Drake May, lead back, catch the ball, explosive. Does Travion Henderson look like he's ready for that role?
2: No, he
0: does not. As much as people want to compare him to like a Jahmyr Gibbs, and I know Jahmyr Gibbs is actually getting that chance in Detroit to kind of prove that he really is the lead dog, the one horse that they're going to ride there.
2: Does Henderson look like the type of running back that can do that? To me, Henderson's your speed guy, going to make a nice juke move and get downfield. He's not going to be the guy who's laying out a block. I'm not saying that he can't do that, but look at the two different body types.
0: Change of pace.
2: They're different.
0: Like that phrase in football. Backs. Travion Henderson changes the pace of the game when he's in. He can go 55 yards. Safeties know that. Linebackers know that. Like, he changes it. I don't think he can do that for 30 carries or whatever, 28 carries a game over the course of 15, 16, 17 games. And that's forgetting questions about pass protection and some of the other areas of his game that you would need.
2: Not to rag on Henderson either, because I do think he's a good player.
0: Sure.
2: But remember last year, he almost was like toe tap behind the offensive line, like he's looking for the hole.
0: Yeah.
2: Like he didn't know where he was supposed to go almost. He's trying
0: to
2: feel it out. So you're going to give that guy the key to the running back?
0: No, I'm not. Even though I do like, we're really praising Paul Perillo a lot. His theory, and I subscribe to this, Reggie Gilliam was brought in for Travion Henderson. A true fullback that you can say, see that guy? See the four and the four? Where it goes, you go. I'm going to simplify it. Don't look for a hole. I'm not even going to tell you the play where 4-4 go, you go, and then when you get close to him, cut off one side or the other and go the distance.
2: Put your hand on him and just run
0: absolutely behind him. Follow him to the promised land. But yeah, I never thought. I said to you, busy Sunday, lot going on in Boston sports. I didn't expect a Ramondre Stevenson trade call. To be honest, the guy never said it on the air.
1: You got that out of that call?
0: No, I got it out of what you wrote on the air.
1: Yeah, because that's what he told me.
0: I also wasn't sure when we put him on the air. It was like he was mid-conversation somewhere else. And I was like, is this a prank? Does he even know he's on the air? Or are we going to hear something we shouldn't hear in the background here? But no, I'm not trading Ramondre Stevenson. I think he is. I'm with Paul. He's going to catch 50 passes and rush for 1,000 yards. He's a 50-catch, 1,000-yard running back, and he will limit the fumbles. I don't feel great about it, so I'm not going to say no fumbles, but he will not have a lot of fumbles for the 2026 New England Patriots. 617-779-0985. Trevor Story's back. Roman Anthony, back. They're talking at Yankee Stadium. They had some interesting things to say before they make their returns to the lineup. We'll play you some of that audio and talk about it next here on 98.5 The Sports Hub.
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1: All right, folks, quick correction here, because apparently my own commercial can't keep up with me. 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I'm about to be lighter than I've been in, it's got to be 5 or 6 years. 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
3: Roman Anthony and Trevor Story have returned to the big league roster as the Red Sox option Mickey Gasper and Anthony Siegler to AAA Worcester for a Sunday rubber match today in the Bronx as the Red Sox and Yankees face off at 1:35. The winner of today's game will hold the season tiebreaker to host a wildcard game if the Red Sox and Yankees finish with the same record. And today is NFL roster cutdown day, and the Patriots have cut defensive tackle Eric Gregory, linebacker Chad Muma, tight end Jack Westover, offensive lineman Joe Maholski, and running back Jam Miller. And early Sunday morning, Colts wide receiver Keenan Allen was arrested on drunk driving charges, according to ESPN. And yesterday, the Jaguars traded quarterback Quinn Ewers, sending a 2028 sixth-round pick to the Dolphins. And sports of headlines are brought to you by Dean Van Lines. 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I'm Jake Seymour for Boston's Home for Sports, 98.5 The Sports Hub. 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

0: Andy Hart here, 98.5 The Sports Hub. Fourth and final hour for myself and Jake Seymour. Phone lines are open, 617-779-0985. We see some of you waiting to talk Red Sox. We've talked a lot about the Red Sox, this big series with the Yankees. But most importantly, we've talked a lot about the return of Roman Anthony and Trevor Story. In case you weren't listening to the headlines, they're back. They are in the lineup today. Anthony batting leadoff, Story batting eighth. Gone, Mickey Gasper and Anthony Sigler. And Lou Maloney did confirm, and I trust Lou. Lou seems to know his 10 days those guys have to stay down. The September 1st doesn't change anything. They have to be in the minors for 10 days before they can return, so they can't just jump back in.
1: You could have waited 2 days, set everyone on the roster together. Instead, you decide to option down players and make them wait 10 days before you can call them back up at the
0: so
1: expansion.
0: You could rush Roman Anthony and Trevor Story to Yankee Stadium,
1: yeah,
0: for which you could argue is the biggest game of the regular season, given the tiebreaker implications and potential wild card series location. But also in there, and you've noted this, I mean, you're a little down. You said they could miss the playoffs. Seems extreme.
1: Well, it is extreme. I'm being a little exaggeratory, but we have the numbers back it up. We can get to that.
0: Today's game only matters like a super amount if you tie with the Yankees.
1: Right.
0: If you scuffle your way through the end of the regular season, that's irrelevant. If you don't catch the Yankees, and if you don't win today, I find it hard to believe you're probably going to catch the Yankees.
1: Right. And I think the other side of this, too, is who do they play tomorrow? Oh, Seattle at home. Mm. So you could have kept Roman Anthony and Trevor Story in Boston, use them tomorrow if you wanted to, and not have to make them travel all the way to New York on a short rest, play in the early afternoon game. It just, all of it doesn't make sense. There's too much logistics that you're like, why? Why?
0: So Ryan Garvin, we have audio from both Roman Anthony and Trevor Story. Let's start with the Roman Anthony part of things. That's the happy part. Everybody's happy to see Roman Anthony back. Roman Anthony back atop the lineup, batting leadoff. We were told coming into the season he was a superstar, right? Best left fielder in baseball. He was rubbing elbows with Bryce Harper and Aaron Judge. The superstar has spoken down at Yankee Stadium, and here's what he had to say about his return.
2: You know, all the credit goes to them. And I said it, you know, all throughout my rehab process that, you know, so happy for them. And it was great to just kind of see from afar and keep in touch with them. You know, what they did was unbelievable. So coming back here and the situation that they've put, you know, not only myself, but Trevor and IKF and some other guys in is unbelievable. It's exciting and can't wait to just be a part of it now. Just being patient, I think that's the biggest thing with any injuries. I feel like I did everything I could in terms of taking shots as soon as I can and putting myself into a position to try new things in order to get back out there as soon as possible. And in the end of the day, it just wasn't the case and had to just kind of wait out my time and be ready to go and continue to just tell myself, like, you know, good things and stay up mentally and be able to get back to playing again this year, which I did. And again, it's tough when you're in it for sure and tough being away from the guys. But, you know, when you come back, you get to play baseball again, you're a little bit more thankful than you were last time, maybe. You kind of learn when you start rehabbing that your idea of ready and you know, people who actually know what ready looks like and from a body standpoint, a workload standpoint, and everything that goes into a rehab process. And for me, being my first time around doing a rehab process like that, and you learn that you might feel ready at the box or you might have a good night at the box and be like, okay, I'm ready to go. But I think it's big to kind of listen to the body and listen to the other people around you that have been through this and understand it and have done it. So I think, again, that was a big thing for me that helped a lot was when I got to Worcester, having Trevor and IKF there to kind of guide me through it and help me out and say, like, hey, like, you know, slow down a little bit. Like, it's all going to be all right. But, yeah, I learned a lot about that, too.
1: Notice the language you're using in that first comment. They put us in. I'm excited to be back here. It's incredible what they did.
0: Mm.
1: Different than what Trevor Story was saying in Worcester, but we and what we, yes, did, and it's incredible that we were all a part of this. No, no, no. He wasn't using the first-person language on that, which I feel like that's respectable. He knows that he wasn't part of it, and he's thankful to be back in this situation to help contribute to what they've already built.
0: Yeah, I know that can be cut up and parsed in different ways. I like the way he handled it. Like, I'm in Fort Myers. I did nothing to get us back here. I did nothing to put us in the playoffs. They did a great job. Now they've given me an opportunity to hopefully take the baton and run with it and do good things over the final X number of games of the regular season into the playoffs. I like the way he handled it much better than Trevor Story, who we.
1: Me, I.
0: Yeah. Can't spell Trevor Story without an I.
3: Actually, or
0: a Y. You can. If he was a stripper, it would be an I at the end of Story, S-T-O-R-I, with a little heart above it. Speaking of Trevor Story, he also spoke at Yankee Stadium, and he's the more controversial one. Everyone's happy to see Roman Anthony back. Everyone is hoping that they get the best of Roman Anthony. Whatever you think the best was, that like 1 month stretch last year where he had a 400 clip on base percentage and looked like a rising superstar. If you can get that guy back, or even a close resemblance to that guy, he's going to help them. The leadoff spot has not been great for the Boston Red Sox, basically since Yoshida left. They need a better leadoff hitter. So hopefully you get something there. Now, Trevor Story, I'd like to say mixed feelings about his return, but I'm waiting to mix in some positives. We just have negative feelings, but this is what he said about his return.
4: Yeah, I feel good. Obviously, the results aren't, you know, there, but, you know, it's more about the feeling in the box and putting the barrel on the ball and taking care of the mistakes, you know, that happened in the game. So I feel good about that, and feeling good about the things I can do out there. You know, it's not like heroes are coming back. You know, we're not looking at it that way. These guys have put in the work and done the things and performed on the field to get us to where we're at, and we're just coming in to help that.
0: Yeah, no one thinks you're a hero coming back.
1: No one believes that. But who got in his ear? A little bit change of tune.
0: Absolutely sounded different, and maybe he just heard Anthony, or maybe somebody got in his ear. I don't know who would get in his ear, though. Who has the cachet balls like feeling to get in his ear?
1: Contreras?
0: Maybe Contreras.
1: Hey, man, you weren't a part of this. Give those guys credit.
0: Based on the way he spoke last night, that clip we played earlier about, you know, respecting the people that did play in the lineup for the period of time that these two guys were out, he is a possibility. I also liked how he goes, like, obviously the results haven't been there. I mean, like, I feel good. I know it doesn't look good, and I'm not like,
4: yeah, I feel good. Obviously the results aren't, you know, there, but
0: yeah, no, it's obvious. We have eyes, we have statistics, we have search options, and the results have not been there. And I'm pretty sure this is a results driven business. Like, for him to feel good is great, and I mean that. If he feels good personally about what's happening, that's great and all, but I'm going to need the results to be there. I'm going to need you to get on base. I'm going to need you to, what do you say, barrel up the ball? Yeah, I'm going to need you to barrel up the ball a couple times.
1: Well, some of it is results-based, and we talked about like why he's here, and it just feels like Elliot Wolf might have an answer for why he's, you know, coming back. It's contractual.
5: It's about a cash budget.
1: Ah, Elliot Wolf. He could be the GM of the Red Sox because it's about a what?
0: Straight cash.
5: Budget.
1: Oh, cash budget.
5: Cash budget.
0: Yeah.
1: Yeah, he gets it. Yeah. Elliot Wolf gets it. He spoke for all GMs across sports. Why can't we have Jalen Brown? Cash budget.
0: It's true. Got to have a cash budget. So listening to those two guys, I think Roman Anthony said the right things. You pointed out.
1: Yeah, I do.
0: They gave us this opportunity. They allowed us, blah, blah, blah. Story tried to clean up his mess a little bit, I feel like, there. But even he acknowledges there's no reason I'm playing. Like, that's his, the acknowledge, I feel good. I know the results haven't been there. He's acknowledging the pushback, basically. Like, why are you playing exactly? Because you know who the results were there for? Mickey Gasper. A lot of results were there. He didn't have to tell us he felt good, because you know how we knew he felt good? He was on base all the time. He was making contact all the time. He was hitting the ball, I don't know, multiple times out of the ballpark. So, I'm intrigued to see how this goes, but winning cures all, we know that, right? Winning cures all. So if they go out today and Ranger Suarez gives you like six innings and you go to the bullpen, boom, you shut the Yankees down, you score five or six runs, listen, you get a nice 6-1 victory. That quiets everything, right?
1: Oh, it absolutely.
0: Even if Story goes like 0-for-3 with 3 Ks, because he's not the only one, right? Adley Rutschman is also in this world of the more games they win, the better he looks, even if he doesn't look all that good at the plate, right? Even if you're not getting return on that trade. So Trevor Story and Adley Rutschman would be atop my list of pray for us to win and look good, because otherwise people will start looking at what we're actually doing as individuals.
1: Yeah. I think the other thing too is like I was like earlier when we talked about the Red Sox making the playoffs. They're 6 games above the wild card. Like they should make the playoffs. I was being
0: is it still 98.something% chance?
1: Yeah, whatever the Fangraphs is.
0: 98.5. Ryan Garvin. That's what 98.5 chance.
1: But just to go back 15 years ago, I looked at this. So 2011, the standings on this day in 2011. Red Sox were 82-52. They were leading the AL East. And I know it was a different playoff format. The wild card has since expanded. They finished that season 90-72. They went 7-20 in September.
0: Yikes.
1: So, like, this has historically happened where a team has felt like they've been all in control of their playoff destination and completely crumbled. This was an all-time collapse, and it will ever go down as one of the most historic collapses in baseball and Red Sox history. But, you know, when you say that, like, when you start to insert guys like this and start to mess with the chemistry and the guys that have played 162 together, like these are the things that can happen. And this is the Pandora's box you open up.
0: Rob Parker somewhere rooting for that because he's standing by his prediction that they will miss the playoffs, which would conclude, if that happened, you're talking about the craziest season in the history of maybe any sport, certainly baseball, with the hole they dug, the way they dug out of the hole, and then to dig themselves back into the hole would be the craziest season ever.
1: Would that be a fireball offense by Craig Breslow?
0: I feel like somebody has to go, and it can't just be the interim manager.
1: No.
0: So probably, yeah, I mean.
1: The interim manager didn't know what's going on. I think so. They're coming back.
0: He's also wearing a black hat today, if my Nesson picture isn't messed up. He was wearing a black hat in his pregame meeting with the media in the dugout, and I'm like, is there a reason we have a black hat? Like
3: Chad Tracy?
0: Yeah.
3: Would you like to hear from him?
0: Sure.
3: Sure. Do we want to do it on the other? This is brand new. This is just moments ago. Had one of his more difficult conversations when talking to Mickey Gasper and friends.
6: The more difficult ones, I can't think of a conversation that I've had to have that's more difficult than telling that guy what he's done over the course of the last 10 days or so. That, you know, that conversation was hard. What was it like? Just as brutally honest as we could be about, like, you know, where the roster is, what we're trying to keep right now, the fact that, you know, if we get in a scenario where he's here but not playing, is that better than, like, continuing to get him at bat so that he's ready the moment something happens? There's a lot of different things we talked about, but mainly getting across to him, you know, how important he's been to what we've done here, especially in this last 2 weeks. So, very, very challenging, difficult conversation to have.
7: Was it like something that was on your mind kind of in the days leading up? You probably had an idea. You were thinking
6: about that for 9 days. Yeah. That, like, you know, not just him, but like, what do we end up doing? Like, you know, knowing that we want those guys back, but like, you're watching your team, like, what do we end up doing? And you just wait and wait and wait until you get to the point where it's like, all right, it's upon us now, and we have to decide. So yeah, I've been thinking about that for a while.
0: 9 days he's been thinking about he had to give a roster spot to a guy he knows doesn't deserve it.
3: Does Chad Tracy, based on that minute 10 of audio that we just listened to, does he sound like he is thrilled with the decisions the team's making?
0: No, and I don't know if I take him at his word or not, because if you're brutally honest, if you had a brutally honest conversation, you said, Mickey, he makes $20+ million a year. He's a veteran. This isn't fair. You did nothing. Like, it. Because that's brutally honest. Don't give me like, well, you need the at-bats and we want you to be ready. No, that's actually the opposite of the brutally honest part. That's the spin part.
1: He was ready.
0: Yeah, 100% ready. I am ready. I'll tell you who's not ready, Skip. You know who's not ready, Skip? Trevor Story. Because I've watched him in the minor league, seen the highlights, checked the stats. Not ready. So if he was brutally honest, and I'm going to take him at his word. I don't know enough to like question his veracity, so I'll take him at his word. If he's brutally honest, then he told Mickey, it's all about the contract and the cachet of that guy. That's what this is about. I'm sorry. You deserve to be here, and he doesn't deserve to be here. But my hands are tied because I've been thinking 9 days how I was going to have this conversation with somebody. It just happens to be you, because I knew they were going to cut me off at the knees and screw this ball club by putting a bad player on the roster.
1: Absolutely. Chad Tracy does not want this to happen. We all know this at this point. He's a Triple-A manager. That's where he was beginning of the year. The guys who he was winning baseball games with were the guys he had in April on Worcester working with him.
0: Yep.
1: So there's no reason why he wants Trevor Story here. Rowan Anthony, yeah, he probably does want him. I think most of the fans also feel the same way. But there's also just another point, too. The Red Sox don't have a pulse on their fan base. Nobody and their mother wants Trevor Story on this team. Nobody.
0: Nope.
1: Yet they feel the need to ramrod him into this Red Sox lineup. Yeah, slide him in at eighth. Yeah, that's really going to show everyone.
0: But the they. So stupid. Careful with the they. Because I don't know how many theys there are. I mean, one they? Is there a one they? Is it John Henry? Does it go two they? Is it Craig Breslow? Because it doesn't go to the third guy on the organizational chart, right? It doesn't get down to Tracy.
1: So well, it's to Sam Kennedy, Henry, Breslow.
0: Okay.
3: Well, like, so
1: all ownership.
3: This is my question, and I know there's a lot of people that think Chad Tracy should have the job. Should this specific instance of him having to tell two of the guys that have been a reason this team has had a turnaround, should he be the one responsible to tell Mickey Gasper, we're sending you down and we're bringing Trevor Story back? Should that be up to him or to have that conversation?
0: No.
3: Or should that be a Craig Breslow, get your ass on an Amtrak and go to New York because you're about to make some really unpopular decisions, I would imagine, in this clubhouse. They should have to hear it from you because I, Chad Tracy, am the one telling them that I don't agree with what they're doing, which is why I have been sweating this conversation for 9 days.
1: No, it's a great point. It's a really good point. And I think it just also goes back to the malpractice the Red Sox have been going under since the start of the season, and maybe in the offseason.
0: And it's also the classic example, and we'll get to this on the other side, 617-779-0985, too many voices, too many cooks in the kitchen type of thing. You didn't have to love Bill Belichick, but he thought there was a very specific reason why there's one voice, one face, one decision maker. It's all on me for better or worse. And then you don't have these questions about putting people in bad positions and all of this. No, Chad Tracy should not have to explain to Mickey Gasper. That decision's made above his pay grade and above his head, so you should describe it above my pay grade. 617-779-0985. Your phone calls next here on 98.5 The Sports Hub on the day that, yay, Roman Anthony returned. And Trevor Story, boo, returned. That's next here on 98.5.
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6: The more difficult ones, I can't think of a conversation that I've had to have that's more difficult than telling that guy what he's done over the course of the last 10 days or so. That, you know, that conversation was hard. What was it like? Just as brutally honest

0: that, like, you know, not just him, but like, what do we end up doing? Like, you know, knowing that we want those guys back, but like, you're watching your team, like, what do we end up doing? And you just wait and wait and wait until you get to the point where it's like, all right, it's upon us now, and we have to decide. So yeah, I've been thinking about that for a while.
1: It's Red Sox interim manager Chad Tracy describing the conversation with Mickey Gasper, where he had to explain to him why, as one of the hottest hitters in all of baseball, he's headed toward Worcester, while Trevor Story, one of the coolest hitters of minor league baseball, is being sent to the big leagues. And he admitted that he's been thinking about it for 9 days, that he was going to railroad somebody. Somebody who was helping him win baseball games. Somebody who was laying it on the line every night. Turnaround, historic, all of these things. He knew somebody was getting railroaded by Trevor Story. And he had to explain it to Mickey Gasper. You mentioned it off air, Jake. And I don't know if you read this or if somebody mentioned it. Like, could be the AL player of the week.
2: Yeah, Chad Tracy said in another comment that he could be the AL player. So, like, the manager's admitting he played so well he could earn AL player of the week, which, I mean, okay, whatever. But
1: not whatever.
2: Yeah, like, it's a little award. It's a little award. It's nothing crazy.
1: It's an award that signifies how good you were at your job.
2: For a week.
1: At the highest. The week previous to this one. Recency bias should matter in production-based businesses.
2: Okay, fine. You know what? For our sake in the argument, yeah, it helps. So, yeah.
3: Story's like, check out my golden sombrero, guys.
1: Yeah, meanwhile, Story's like, I know the results haven't been there, but I feel good. I feel real good.
2: Don't mind the stain puke in my shirt. But
1: right.
2: I puked to myself in AAA. But anyways, so Chad Tracy said that Gasper could win AL Player of the Week, but get sent down to the minor league system.
1: Yeah, and has to stay there for at least 10 days.
2: Yeah, so they don't even get expanded when Tuesday when the roster opens up September 1st.
1: So this
2: is ridiculous.
1: Yeah, this just got worse in my mind because I figured it out with a calendar. Not only does he get kicked off a team that he deserves to be on, he's going to then go to Worcester and watch somebody else return to the Red Sox that doesn't deserve it more than him. Holy meritocracy not happening, getting screwed, Mickey Gasper. And I'll be honest. It was like a month ago. I was like, who the F is Mickey Gasper and why am I pretending? Whatever. But the dude is getting screwed. This is an epic screw job. This is one of the great screw jobs in recent Boston sports. And he is. Now I hate Trevor Story even more. If Trevor Story doesn't hit 4 home runs today, he should retire.
3: I think Jake asked a very pertinent question before we hit the break, and we kind of glossed over it. I've just been thinking about it. Do the Red Sox, as an organization, have any sense of what their fan base actually desires? I understand fan is short for fanatic, and fans don't almost regularly do not think with any kind of logic in the way you would have to do to operate a baseball team day to day. But just based on what your manager sounds like right now, your interim manager sounds very upset that he has had to have these conversations. Do the Red Sox have any sense in what they are doing going forward?
2: No, they don't. I don't think they have any plan. They have any.
1: No.
2: Yeah. Cue the Devers.
1: Cue Devers. No.
2: I just think when it comes down to the Red Sox, what plan are they operating on? They brought in the offseason Wilson Contreras. Okay, good pickup. They bolstered their starting pitching, which is probably the biggest strength of the team this season.
1: Yes.
2: Their pitching, specifically their starting pitching. So, okay, that worked out. But then it was so bad for the first 2 to 3 months that you couldn't watch the team. They were out of the playoffs. And now we're sitting here going, yeah, they should be a playoff team, but they just mess with the chemistry and their manager's upset about it. You tell me Wilson Contreras wasn't upset last night when he was talking about it? You got to give respect to the players? Like, why does it have to be said? Why does it have to be said for one of the leaderships in the clubhouse to come out and say, we need to give respect to the players who helped us get to this point? Because he knows they're going to get wronged in this whole process.
1: How long you think he's been thinking about it? 9 days for the manager. Wilson Contreras probably been thinking about it for multiple days.
2: Well, you don't think those players have said, the 4A players have said to Contreras, like, man, I really want to be here. I love playing for you guys. Someone's going to get cut here. We're going to get screwed. So all this comes back to the fact that the Red Sox, A, don't have a plan. They don't have a pulse on their fan base. And I just wouldn't be surprised. I don't want to get him in trouble for something that hasn't happened yet. Don't be surprised when September is an absolute cluster and they implode on themselves.
1: This is infuriating is a good word for this. And I think this resonates. I'm not even sure this is just like a Red Sox fan sports thing. You could move this to a different business, a different world and say, that's not right.

0: That is flat out not right, what's happening there. And sometimes, remember the old Parcells, if you start thinking like a fan, you might as well go sit with them or some variation of that. And I think there's some truth in that. Fans, as you mentioned, Ryan, are fanatics. We get caught up in the moment, energy, excitement, whatever, negativity, all of that. But you know those popular things where like, player A is this and player B is that. Well, we don't have a picture. We don't have a name. We don't have anything. If you did player A, Trevor Story, player B, Mickey Gasper, and just put it all out there, wouldn't everybody be like, oh, player B, you got to go with player B. You can keep Trevor, player A can stay here. Like, if you knew all the details, maybe I'm naive. There's not a single argument for Trevor Story other than the, throw him out there and see what you have.
1: Doesn't it feel like we're getting a lot of details, though? I mean, you bring up what Wilson Contreras was saying last night, and we just heard from Chad Tracy. Your interim manager and the player that people tell me is one of the vocal leaders on your team, do not sound like they are 100% on board with this operation. So forget what the fans think. The people, Wilson Contreras, who was here when the season started and saw how bad everything was and has been here for the roller coaster ride and saw how things improved, said, we need to think about the guys who got us here. And the Red Sox said, not going to do that. Thanks anyways. And oh, by the way, I'm not getting on a plane. Chad, you go talk to Mickey Gasper because I'm busy. The Red Sox as an organization are not listening to the people that got them to where they are. Forget the fan base. They're not taking into consideration what their possibly future manager and one of their best offensive players is saying about what they should do for the month of September.
0: 617-779-0985. Steve and Fall River have been waiting a long time to talk about this situation. What's up, Steve?
2: Do you see my tagline? Can you tell the world what my tagline says?
0: Celebrating return of Anthony and Story.
2: And you held me up this long to go on and on and on with this. Your mind's poisoned, my friend.
0: By what?
2: H.L. Hennigan said, and this was in 1926.
0: Jesus.
2: No one ever made money. No one ever lost money underestimating the intelligence of the American public. Well, I'm going to make one in 2026. No one ever made money. No one ever lost money underestimating the intelligence of Red Sox Nation, including most of sports talk radio.
0: So you believe Trevor Story should be in the big leagues and Mickey Gasper should be in the minor leagues?
2: First of all, yes, I do, but not for the way you said it. Where did Mickey Gasper play in his week? What position did Mickey Gasper play in his week, person of the week?
0: No, but this is a simple question. No.
2: He played DH.
0: Correct.
2: Where is Roman Anthony playing today?
0: DH.
2: Roman Anthony got this guy sent down. Story got Siegler sent down. I wish they would have sent Monasterio down, but there's probably a reason they did that. Trevor Story is a major league player.
0: Not statistically. He's below average or below even a 30.
2: How about I give you this, the real stat? You know what I mean?
0: What's the real stat? Is this going to be after June 4th of last year?
2: No, this is this year. His defense, which is why he's in the game, because Monasterio was butchering the world and hasn't hit. If he can just hit what Monasterio was doing, it's already a change. If he could just do nothing like Monasterio's done for the last 3 weeks, then it's an upgrade because this guy's a butcher at defense. There's a
0: so Story.
2: Defensive
3: what gets you confident Story's going to hit well? He went 6 for 35 in 10 rehab assignments in Worcester. 189 on base percentage. That gives you confidence he's going to be good offensively?
2: Don't confuse a rehab assignment with what Mickey Gasper and Siegel and the second baseman Campbell have to do. They need to impress. He's there to get work on things.
0: Yeah, no, I know. And secondly, he said, all right, thanks for the call, Steve. Appreciate the call. Appreciate the passion. And I get that it's not an apples-for-apples swap, but as we talked about, Story didn't have to be activated. You could have waited till September 1st. You chose to remove Mickey Gasper from your options, whether that option is DH, whether that option is pinch hitter, whatever option. He's no longer an option for at least 10 days. He's going to be an option for the Worcester WooSox. So you didn't have to do this. This isn't just blame this guy for Sigler and this guy for Gasper. The second part of that is, I firmly believe that Trevor Story is also a liability on defense. Monasterio, liability, sure. He's not good. Fine. Also, Trevor Story is. Over the last year plus, and I love when Tony brings these up in the afternoon, Tony Maz. Like, he's bad at defense and he's bad at offense. He always brings all the numbers and where he ranks among every. He's not a good ball. And Steve said it matter. He's a big league ball player. I would actually argue the opposite. He's no longer a big league ball player. So you, Steve, you and I just look at this from total different ends of the spectrum.
1: He is a $25 million 4A player.
0: Yeah, absolutely. Now, I get,
1: as it stands right now, that's what Trevor Story is.
0: I do understand what Steve said at the very end there. Like, there is a difference when you send a Christian Campbell down, because you're sending him down. It's not a rehab stint. It's a like, whoa, you need to go figure out life as a baseball player and what you are. That is different than Trevor Story. It's a little like spring training, where for a young guy, spring training matters. It's about trying to prove you earn a spot with the team. For an old guy, like Garrett Crochet, remember this year? What was the pitch? Forkball? He tried some new pitch. He worked on it all spring, and then at the end of spring was like, well, that didn't work, getting rid of that. Like, he was legitimately working on, and I get that. But Trevor Story just said, yeah, I know the production's not there, and wasn't there before I got hurt, wasn't there to start last year. I know Garvin thinks that it only got there at one point last year, maybe with a little assistance from others.
1: That's a Matt McCarthy take, and it's a great one, and I stand with Matt.
0: Okay.
3: I will say it's a big year for the Woo Sox. It's their fifth anniversary. They're 12.5 of the pennant race right now, so hopefully Mickey Gasper and Cedar can go in and help the Woo Sox win the International League East, which I did not know that was the name of the division until 5 minutes ago.
0: International League East?
3: There's also International League West.
0: I figured. It usually goes that way.
1: Do you guys want the field error metrics on Andrew Monasterio and Trevor Story?
0: Sure.
1: They're identical. They both had 6 fielding errors. 3 were fielding and 3 were on throws. They both allowed 5 men to reach on errors. Okay, so it's a wash in the field.
0: Yep.
1: Now let's look at the bats. When did Trevor Story ever hit .339 this year? And I was the one at the beginning of the show saying Andrew Monasterio has cooled off. Objectively, if you want to see if you have anything in Trevor Story, this would be the time to do it. But to sit and say that Trevor Story has outperformed anything that Andrew Monasterio has done this year, it's just a flat-out fallacy.
0: I want to squeeze in a quick phone call before we get to the break. Will in the car. What's up, Will?
4: How you doing today?
0: Good.
4: So just a quick question. Looking back, and granted, hindsight is everything, do you think it would have been more beneficial for the Red Sox to take the assets that they moved into both Rushman and Meade and actually gone after a serious bat like Bobby Witt or Abrams and just add Arias and Mayer to the deal as well?
3: So I wouldn't have brought
0: up Arias.
3: Thanks
0: for the call, Will.
3: I wouldn't have brought up Arias just because I'm sick of the young guys and relying on them to help you do something. Like, this is what we've seen with Roman Anthony, Marcelo Meyer, Christian Campbell, right? Like, it was always, well, we got to wait and these guys are going to propel us to next.
0: Yep.
3: Like, I wouldn't bring up any young prospect just because of that logic. This whole thing just comes down to the idea that the Red Sox believed it was better to take Roman Anthony and Trevor Story, who have not played baseball since May, send them to the big league roster for two guys, one of which has been extremely hot in the last week in their most pivotal regular season game of the year. That's right. What this boils down to.
0: And the Meade thing, you got bad luck. I mean,
3: you can't put that on the team.
0: I didn't love the move. But you added a 17 home run infield bat, right-handed. Like, there is an argument to be made if he was healthy, he would have been a very, very nice addition to this team and to this lineup. And one at-bat in, he got hit and broke his hand, and we'll never really know.
3: So are they going to say that he's going to take up one of those spots on Tuesday? Like, I know he's not going to come back probably till mid to late September, but like, are they saying, hey, one of those spots that opens up on Tuesday is Curtis Meade's?
0: I don't think he's gonna be ready to go, so no, I would not say that. I don't think so.
3: So he's gonna shut him down then?
0: I don't know. There's some questions in that area. You still have the questions about what Crochet is, and is Crochet's gonna get it. Like, there's some questions about how this roster comes together, but one thing we do know, whether you like it or not, Roman Anthony is back and Trevor Story is back for your Boston Red Sox at Yankee Stadium today as they have a pivotal game to close out the series against the Yankees and head down the home stretch that has our own Jake Seymour questioning whether they're even going to make the playoffs Et tu, Rob Parker. Good et point, tu.
3: I'm just trying to get ahead of the curve. Want to be, hey, I told you, August 30th.
0: Yeah, you are so far ahead of the curve that it's not a curve anymore. 617-779-0985. We'll finish things out with your phone calls. And I did want to touch a little bit more on the Bill Belichick game and situation, because I don't know if you guys saw, he had a cold post-game handshake, and now there's some video out there, maybe a cold interaction with a reporter as well. So we'll finish things out here. It's Hart and Seymour on a Sunday afternoon, 98.5 The Sports Hub.
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0: On the home stretch here, 98.5 The Sports Hub, Andy Hart, Jake Seymour on a Sunday afternoon. Cutdown day in the NFL, also a little bit of a trade day. Miami Dolphins acquired quarterback Kyle McCord in a trade with the Green Bay Packers in exchange for a sixth-round pick. He's going to become the backup to Malik Willis, who also came from the Packers, where Jeff Hafley is apparently just bringing Packers cast-offs with him to Miami to create his team and his offense down there.
1: So they moved out Quinn Ewers yesterday.
0: Yeah, they traded him to the Jags. I believe
1: they got a sixth-round pick back.
0: So these are the types of things that I think are about as much as we can lust for with the Patriots for an exciting rest of the afternoon. 6 p.m. deadline for the 53-man roster. Maybe we could get a trade for some piece that would add depth to this team. My dream is Kayvon Thibodeau, the pass rusher for the Giants, who very deep on the edge, the anti-Patriots on the edge there. Not in the level of trading for like a Max Crosby. That's one that Patriots fans lust after and some of those dream trade things put out there. But Thibodeau, I was talking to Barth about it. Like, he thinks maybe a fourth-round pick you could trade for Thibodeau, third-round pick for Thibodeau. Immediately brings credibility. Not a great player. I'm not saying he's Max Crosby-esque, but compared to what you have, brings instant credibility to the pass rush.
1: Yeah, the problem with the Patriots right now is that I feel like they're putting a lot of pressure on Gabe Akers to be a pass rusher, and he obviously did not have a good offseason because he was hurt from this contract. That's what's talked about, why that didn't get signed when it should have. And that whole dispute happened and stretching the training camp. So I don't know how he's going to look. And when we talked about the red flags, that's one of them. You're relying on a rookie edge to edge who we don't know what he is. He was hurt in the offseason, and he wasn't like a top first-round pick.
0: Right.
1: He was a second-round pick.
0: Right.
1: So all these things to me are holes in the roster and goes back to the depth piece we're able to talk about, especially if Harold Landry doesn't come back. I know he wasn't going to play the first month, but I don't know when he's going to come back. Is it going to be October, November?
0: And when he comes back, is he second part of the season injured guy? Or like, is that just, you know, because there are reports, and I think Barth alluded to this, that he might just be what he is physically now.
1: Like, definitely.
0: You know, they talk about bone on bone and deterioration and things that, like, you don't come back from. You don't, like, spend a couple months on IR and then come back from. And that pass rush position is brutally bad. Brutally bad. So you have Draymond Jones, who's not really a pass rusher and is new to the team. You have my guy, Elijah Ponder, who I liked in the limited role he had last year. I didn't know he was going to kind of be pushed up the depth chart and put on a pedestal like he has been. You have Gabe Akers, who, not his fault. I think they're asking more of him than he's ready to contribute at this point, and they're talking about how violent he is, and that's great. Also falls for every fake the opposing offense gives to him, so you can take full advantage of his youthful
1: rookie
0: energy. Absolutely. So that position is just a bunch of guys that are, frankly, not going to put fear in any offense. No, there's no quarterback that's going to be like, oh my God, we're going to pay the Patriots this week. Gabe Akers is on the Patriots. He's a game wrecker. Nope, you don't have a single guy who would ever be confused for a game wrecker. But I was hoping we got something mildly interesting. No offense to Corey Kiner. Is that his name? Corey Kiner. No offense to him, even though it was a trade that is not.
1: Yeah, my neighbor in Arizona.
0: Yeah, your neighbor in Arizona did not really move the needle. I got to tell you, I tend to be a little negative at that. Barth is really like, he can promote the 52nd man on the roster. Barth knows these guys in and
2: Chad
0: out.
2: Chad Mumma?
0: Nope, not Chad Mumma. And Barth was like, yeah, maybe he upgrades the position. Maybe. He wasn't even really sure. He was like, maybe those two split the role of third running back, Lan Larrison and
1: Kiner. They carried four running backs. He was the first person I heard float that idea, too.
0: Yeah, that's not a good thing. That's one of those classics. If you have two third running backs, then you don't have a third running back. That classic. You can't fill one job with two people. That's not how that works at like shortstop, starting quarterback, whatever. So yeah, that's a move that only makes me kind of feel worse about the depth of this team, not better about the depth of this team. So I don't know. Maybe I'm being a little bit greedy here, but when I hear the head coach bitch about the depth, I was like, yeah, maybe that means they're going to be aggressive today and try to go make a couple moves with mid or late round picks to add to the roster.
1: So I'm sure Vrabel wants to do that, but what does that entail? Like, who has to sign off on that? Robert.
0: It's about a cash budget. Right? Those guys cost
1: cash
0: money.
1: Budget.
0: They don't play
3: cash
0: for free.
3: Budget.
0: Yeah. Cash budget.
1: Cash budget. Thank you, Elliot.
3: Cash budget.
1: Thank you. But the person who has to sign off on that is Robert Kraft. He has to be willing to, you know, because those draft picks, you look at it and say, well, you're trading a draft pick for a proven NFL commodity. Well, it also means you got to pay the NFL commodity, right? You got to pay the player.
0: Yes.
1: So Robert Kraft has to approve that. So if Robert Kraft didn't want to go out and sign players because of depth, you know, for money issue, maybe with depth, that's maybe what Mike Vrabel is insinuating in those comments. If that was an issue, what makes you think they're going to approve these trades to get a player on roster cutdown day for giving up picks, which is money Robert Kraft doesn't have to spend until years down the road?
0: Right, and trades for real players. I'm not talking about Jalen Reed, who was a seventh-round pick with the Texans that they were basically going to cut.
1: Yeah, you can do that on your own time.
0: Yeah, Corey Kiner, who I think was undrafted. They were going to cut him. You're picking up the
2: Darian
0: real.
2: Dalcourt.
0: He makes up names sometimes. Did you hear what he was like? We're all still waiting to find out about Quintavious whatever. Oh, yeah, that's actually my biggest concern on this Sunday was Quintavious has a last name, and I don't know it here.
1: I was doing video the day he was in doing that. I've never seen Felger laugh as hard as he did when Jimmy was playing the
0: sound. It's tremendous.
1: It was fantastic.
2: It's Jacob Rizzi.
0: I think what it makes what makes me appreciate it is
2: Greg Van Roten.
0: At one point back in the day, that was me. When I was at Patriots.com, and it was like 2004, and I was like fresh out of college, that was me. I knew. I used to rank the roster 1 to 90. Like, I would literally rank them in order from 1 to 90 and write a comment about every player on the roster.
2: Kasson so Haskins.
0: That used to be me. I knew all the names. And now I've developed into lazy radio guy who waits till you have a 53-man roster, and I learn those names.
2: Nnamdi Obi-Izor.
1: That was my favorite.
0: That might be the best one.
1: Oh, I love Barth.
0: But I'm just, you know, I have, at this age and point in my life, I have limited brain cells and space in there. Because you know how they tell you if something comes in, something's got to go out. Like, there's only so much space in there. I'm glad I waited to not learn those names.
3: You keep doing these Monday night benders, too. You're not going to ever learn.
0: I've learned my lesson. I promise you, I will not be hungover again for a long, long time. Tuesday was miserable.
1: Did you get anxiety?
0: What's that?
1: So anxiety is this new trend that like you have anxiety of being hungover before you go out.
0: Oh, no.
1: So, like, hey, like I probably shouldn't drink a lot because like, man, I might be really hungover on Tuesday.
0: I just learned my lesson. Stick to Miller Lite. When you start mixing in whiskeys and tequilas and margaritas and all these various, and I also think that was part of it too, not just how much I drank, that there was way too wide a variety for a 40-something-year-old man who usually drinks light beer to have in one sitting. But no, I learned my lesson. I've moved on. So we'll be monitoring the Patriots' cuts. We'll be monitoring Yankee Stadium, where it is scoreless after one inning, although we should let you know Roman Anthony doubled in his first at-bat back from the injury. What was that face, Garvin? You didn't seem to like that update.
3: No, the duck boat's back on.
0: Oh, boy.
3: We're fine. See, Jake wanted to say they were going to miss the playoffs. Roman Anthony had a double.
0: Roman Anthony doubled. Trevor Story has not been to the plate yet. We'll see how that goes.
3: But what happens when you're hitting eighth?
0: That is true. It takes a little while if you get down there. Back at Yankee Stadium, scoreless, as I said. Patriots continue to cut down to the 53-man roster. They will continue to make moves in all likelihood over the next couple days as the waiver wire comes through. Although Vrabel did remind us they are 31st in that process. So it's not like you get the first, second, third, fourth pick like they've had in recent years to maybe get some decent players. You basically get a player that no one else in the league really wants.
3: Real quick, do we want predictions on what Trevor Story will do in his first at-bat back with the Red Sox?
1: Strikeout looking.
0: Strikeout swinging.
3: I think there will be contact. I think he's going to pop out to the infield.
0: I think he will strike out swinging.
3: Swing out of his shoes and send one sky high. Just to prove to everybody he can
0: bail. I agree with the swing out of his shoes, but I think he will swing. Casey at the bat, spin himself into the ground, and then jog back to the dugout. All right, that's going to do it. You got a quick hourly you want to do there?
1: Yeah, I'll do it. 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
0: Stick around. 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Happy birthday to Drake May. Congrats on being brought back to the big leagues. Fellow number 10, Trevor Story. Following that Red Sox action and Patriots cuts, go to 98.5thesportshub.com and follow Alex Barth for the tracker. All the comings and goings for the Patriots. Appreciate you listening. Appreciate you taking part. And look forward to talking to you next Sunday morning. First NFL weekend of the year, previewing the season with Alex Barth and the Patriots opener right around the corner.
1: I think I'm with you Saturday, too.
0: Oh, next Saturday with me and Jake Seymour. Going to be a big weekend. And most importantly, I'm going to go make a tremendous fantasy football draft so I can win myself some money.
1: Good luck.
0: Thank you. Appreciate that. Andy Hart, Jake Seymour, enjoy the rest of your Sunday afternoon and stick around for Mark Dondero. 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
1: Roman Anthony and Trevor Story have returned to the big league roster as the Red Sox offer Nicky Gasper and Andy Siegler to AAA Worcester. Roman Anthony's first at bat doubled center field, and a Sunday rubber match today in the Bronx. Red Sox and Yankees are tied at 0-0 in the top of the second inning. And today is NFL roster cutdown day, and the Patriots have cut defensive tackle Eric Gregory, linebacker Chad Muma, tight end Jack Westover, offensive lineman Joe Maholski, and running back Jam Miller. Patriots swing tackle Marcus Bryant will start the season on the IR, missing the first four games of the season, as ESPN reported. And yesterday, the Jaguars traded for quarterback Quinn Ewers, selling a 2028 sixth-round pick to the Dolphins. 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Don't let joint pain keep you off the court, course, or trail. 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I'm Jake Seymour for Boston's Home for Sports, 98.5 The Sports Hub. 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
1: Mike, you talked about not being a very deep team last week. What did you see of me, quarterback, and things like that as you go about it, and now as you look forward to it?
2: We'll make those decisions tonight, tomorrow morning, over the weekend, and we're always going to try to strengthen the roster and find guys, and Elliot and his staff, and everybody included are going to this process of it's a very fluid process. There's going to be players that are going to be with us, and then they're going to be maybe picked up by somebody else, and we're going to be looking at every people. We're 31st in the claim, so. I think it's just about being patient and figuring out, who the right guys are.

0: All right, welcome in 98.5 The Sports. Mark Dondero. Winding down my Sunday shows here, which is a good thing because that means the NFL season is around the corner. That was Mike Vrabel. We talked about it on, you know, we talked a little bit on the post-game show the other night. Very interesting time. Goes without saying. Vrabel, the Patriots are about to have the opportunity to solidify their place among the modern NFL. Now, if that sounds a little overdramatic, I'm sorry, but that's the reality of where we are. You know, they're gonna be heading to, when is it? A week from tomorrow, they're going to head out to Seattle for what will be an enormous game. There's no way around that either. It's going to be an enormous game. And, there's going to be a lot on the line in that game. I think more so than a normal opening day, opening night type of situation. It's going to be interesting to see. It was going to be interesting anyway, no matter how you sliced or diced it up, obviously. But now when you factor in that this quarterback, Drake May, and, you know, the Seahawks quarterback as well, Sam Darnold hasn't played a preseason snap. And I hate this. I really do hate this. I understand why they do it. Mike Vrabel admitted, he was afraid somebody would get hurt. He was afraid to lose key personnel in the preseason. But I still hate this. I hate the brand of football we're probably going to see. And it's just unnatural for me to sit back and think about the reality of Drake May not taking an actual game snap before he heads onto the field against the Seattle Seahawks in week one. That's just, it's actually borderline mind-boggling. And I understand strikes out looking. Trevor Story, welcome back. I'll give him, it was a good pitch. That was a nice pitch. But too close to take, Trev. Awful. Get him out. Awful. Sorry. I just think it's crazy that this is what the NFL has become. You don't play preseason games. I just think it's a bad... Look, I haven't looked through the data in terms of what the statistics say about quarterbacks and players that don't play at all in the preseason and then they show up and start trying to play in the race. I'm sure there's plenty of people that have done it that have been fine. I don't like it. I don't think it's a natural progression for a football player. Not an NFL player. At the younger levels, at the amateur levels, or what used to be the amateur levels, if you include college, they don't play preseason games. But this is the NFL, and it's the highest level of competition in the world in the sport, and I think you need to play preseason games. I think you need to be out there with the threat of getting hit. Some people probably don't value it as much, and that's okay. I don't think it's the biggest deal. I'm uncomfortable with it, and I wouldn't want my quarterback to go into that environment without having stepped foot on the field in 9 months. That's all. So we'll see where that one lands in terms of the Patriots' performance in the first week of the season. The other big thing, obviously, is Christian Gonzalez. It's gone on too long, and, you know, I'm a little bit turned off by the whole thing. I understand that there's a negotiation going on and that the player has a finite window to make the money he thinks he's deserving of. But at the same time, as good as Christian Gonzalez is, I don't think the team should just give him whatever he wants. I don't think that's best practice in terms of negotiating. So I don't have a problem with how this has gone so far, as long as a deal is reached. I'm well documented on what I think of the position cornerback. I don't think it's a good position to invest heavily in. I think if you're able to draft, you want to draft guys that can be B or B plus level talent, and you can load your secondary with that type of player. I don't think you need the best player in the league. Cornerbacks don't ruin games. We saw Christian Gonzalez dominate essentially in the Super Bowl, and what did that get him? I'll tell you what it got him. And I don't blame him, and I don't want this to sound too negative, but I think it made him more stubborn. I don't know that, but you understand the second he takes the field in game action, he loses some leverage just purely off of the last time you saw Christian Gonzalez was him dominating in the Super Bowl and frankly having one of the best individual games of a Patriots defensive back or cornerback in recent memory. Maybe ever in a playoff situation. The second he takes the field, he loses some of that leverage. Where the last time we saw him, he was dominating on the sport's highest stage, biggest stage on the highest level. So I understand the urgency and the desire to get a deal done with that being your, you know, your last performance, your final performance before the deal ultimately hopefully gets done for him. It'd be frustrating to have to take the field and put more tape out there before a deal would be done. And I get that. My question, though, would be, what has the Gonzalez side conceded in a good faith negotiation? I'm sure they've made some concessions. I just don't know what they are. For me, you know, I feel like if the Crafts are willing to pay, and we don't know any of the details about whatever this contract is, but if they're willing to pay and make him the highest paid cornerback ever and do all of that, I feel like the Gonzalez camp should be able to be a little flexible with some of the language if they're willing to get him his money. If every bit of language in the contract isn't exactly aligned with what Christian Gonzalez and his team is looking for, I think you should be in a position to concede something and get the deal done. Now, again, I don't know where they are. Maybe there are way too many concessions that the Patriots are asking him to make. Or maybe they're, you know, asking him to make one and he won't. I don't know where they are. But when you're talking about the position and the player, we're not talking about a quarterback. We're just not. And I don't have a problem with the Crafts operating like they're not talking to a quarterback, because they're not. I don't think they should have to just give him anything and everything he wants. You have to reach the market value for this player. You can try to be flexible, but if there is a concession that you think he should make or you're going to ask him to make, I don't think that's unreasonable. And if there's a hothead amongst everyone, well, that's too bad. But again, I don't know if they're willing to make him the highest paid corner, especially if the guaranteed money is there. I'll put it on Christian Gonzalez. I mean, that's where you... I understand that you need to do what you need to do to get as much money as you can during this finite window. I totally understand that. But I think he also needs to understand he's not a quarterback. He's a cornerback. Okay? I'm telling you right now. You can book it right now. There's going to be a point this season where you're not going to say it out loud, but you're going to watch him play and you're going to say, geez, Maybe he didn't deserve the richest contract in Patriots history. Maybe he didn't deserve to be the highest paid cornerback of all time. I guarantee you, you will have that thought this year. Because this is part of why Gonzalez wants the deal done. Because we've sat here all offseason long thinking that he's going to do what he did in the Super Bowl every game going forward. That's going to be the guy that's out there every game. Christian Gonzalez from Super Bowl, whatever it was, 50, whatever. 60? What was it, 60?
1: 60.
0: Yeah. It's not going to happen. That's not what the position is. He will slump. He will get exposed. There will be an injury that he's nursing that makes him a step slower, which is all the difference in that league. Maybe he's having a bad day. He's not focused, and he gets burned a couple times. It's just a position where consistency is very hard to come by. That's all. It's not on Christian Gonzalez. That's the position. Okay, like running back is a position. It's just not the most valuable position in football. If it were, you'd be able to ruin a game as a corner. Christian Gonzalez didn't ruin anything. He was huge for the Patriots. I'm not saying it's not an important spot. You need to have players there. But I don't think you need a guy to do what Gonzalez did in the Super Bowl every game to win. If you have a pass rush, if you have other pieces, you can be all right, especially with the quarterback. We'll take a call. 617-779-0985. Let's try Sully's in Worcester to lead us off. Hey, Sully.
2: Hey, how's it going?
0: What's up, man?
2: I think you're wrong. Mm-hmm. I think you got to remember the years. I think Gonzalez can shut down. I think he can have a year. I think he can play every day as good as the Super Bowl game. And if you remember Deion Sanders, that was the whole difference of San Fran and Dallas winning those Super Bowls all those years. That's all I got to say, and I think he should get paid while he's hot.
0: All right. Well, Sully, I think he should get paid too. And that's why I said if the Crafts are willing to pay him, pay him. But it's a negotiation. Okay? And sometimes in a negotiation, you need to be able to negotiate, and I don't think it's good for anyone if Christian Gonzalez isn't making a concession or two to accommodate the team that's willing to pay him. Now, again, I don't know exactly the details of the contract. I don't think anybody does. If they did, we know more. That's a fair point on Deion. Darrell Revis might have been the piece that got them over the hump. Fine. That's fine. I'm not sure the Patriots are a cornerback away. Maybe they are. And again, I'm not saying don't pay him. You should pay him. I guess what I'm saying is I don't have a problem with it dragging out because if he's not willing to make any concessions, you still have to negotiate and go through the process. That's all I'm saying. The Deion example I liked. And the Revis one I liked. But there's also plenty of examples where you didn't have a top corner and you won in other ways. So I just want to keep that in mind. And I'm also telling you that this is a player that is going to fluctuate in his, performance. Not to say he's going to all of a sudden suck. That's not what I mean. I'm just saying it won't be the Super Bowl. I disagree with Sully there. He's not going to be the Super Bowl every game. It's too inconsistent of a position. We saw Darrell Revis in the playoffs getting burned by Steve Smith. I mean, with that being said, The Revis signing was, I think, a big deal for the Patriots. But when you actually boil it down playoff game-wise, What did he do in the playoffs that really jumped out at you that turned the Patriots into a champion? He was not good in that Ravens game. He had a garbage time interception against Andrew Luck and the Colts. That game was well in hand. And he got burned by Doug Baldwin in the Super Bowl for a touchdown. I mean, I'm not saying he sucked, but it's not like he didn't do what Gonzalez did in the Super Bowl 6 months ago. So, I just think you can get it done with Bs and B-plus players at corner. That's all. So, I just, if it's going to drag out, I'm okay with it. Especially if they're considering what's coming. Because as much as you want to just say, what if, open the wallet and just give him what he wants. Well, I just don't think that's good. That you shouldn't do that. You need to have, I think it's part of the process for the evaluating players to go through things, make decisions based on the value of the player and the position, and figure it out from there. 617-779-0985. I just haven't had a big problem with their process. Mark Dundaro, 98.5 The Sports Zone.
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0: All right, back here, 617-779-0985, Mark Dondero. Let me be clear. I think the Patriots should re-sign and extend Christian Gonzalez. I want that to happen. I just don't think... I'm just uncomfortable with them giving him whatever he wants, you know? I do think a negotiation should take place. And if that's what's caused this to drag out, I'm okay with it. Now, if for some reason this gets out of hand and they lose the player, then I'll have a big problem. That all goes into what a good ownership or front office situation needs to be. You need to be able to negotiate well enough while still kind of, you know, getting what you want, but also making the player happy and everybody coming to a deal at the end of the day. That's what it's all about. Let's go to the Metro Taxi at Logan Airport.
1: What's going on?
0: What's up?
1: I hear your argument.

0: year from now. I'm okay with that. He's under contract. You know, I know everybody else that was associated with that draft class has been re-signed or got re-signed or whatever, but I'm also, you know, I don't know if it's the best thing to just set a precedent where any player that is dissatisfied with their contract at any point can just start to renegotiate and say, I want a new deal and we got to just rip up the current deal and you extend it. That would be not in the best interest of any organization. Now, I understand Gonzalez is a special player. But, he's a cornerback. Again, he's not a quarterback. As long as you don't lose him for nothing, Mookie Betts, Rafael Devers, something like that, I'm okay. Danny's in Cranston. Hey, Dan.
1: Hey. Just so I get ahead of it, I haven't talked to you for a while. I like miss talking to you on these Sunday afternoons, man. It's always pleasure.
0: Thank you. One more show and after this week.
1: Oh, it is one more.
0: Yeah, we'll do one next weekend, and then that'll be, and then we'll get into the, the football, they're airing football games.
1: Oh, okay. Look, I'm going to date myself with this, but I'm from the old school with the Crafts, always have been, like the Will McDonough. I don't know if that's before your time, but Shaughnessy carries it on to a little bit of torch, but they think the Crafts are scumbags, more or less.
0: Okay.
1: And some of it may have been personal. I don't know the whole history of it, but I don't really like the Crafts. I never really have. I don't know them personally, obviously, but the way that they have conducted business, I know someone who worked for the Kraft Group who said the work was good, but they're a horrible company to work for, whatever. But I'm just, there's 30 years of them being, just not a good company to work for. It's just the way it is. I mean, there's facts about the cash spending and everything. But, the thing is like when this whole Gonzalez thing, like, is anybody really surprised where we're at right now? I mean, it stinks where we're at, but are you really surprised that we're here?
0: I'm not, no.
1: No, because it's expected. And that's a part that's terrible. And so here's the thing. Nobody's talking about this, but again, so if he's not in uniform a week from Wednesday, right? Like, he's officially sitting out. Like, he doesn't have to come back until, like, week 9 or 10. So everybody's just assuming he's suiting up. But if this falls through, they are down their best cornerback for however long it takes. But that could be half the season. You know what I mean?
0: Yeah.
1: And if he comes back, what kind of shape is he in? And B, is he going to be making business decisions? Because I think personally, no matter what he does, someone's going to pay him what he wants in the league. It just always works that way. He's a rare commodity. Someone's going to pay him either way. Those are facts.
0: So you're right about that, Dan. I mean, my question would be, is it in the best interest of the organization to just give the player whatever he wants or not do that and try to go through the negotiation and offer up a fair contract? I mean, maybe just give him whatever he wants. But when you factor in the player, the position, I don't know. Is that what the league, is that what's best for the team?
1: It's not. It may not be best for the team, but the bottom line is someone's going to give him what he wants. It won't be here, but someone will. And the problem is it's gone on for too long, and any leverage now you've really lost. What are they going to do? He sits out, he comes back. Are they going to franchise him next year again? He just sit out again. I mean, this is like inevitable at this point. If he's not there Wednesday night, this thing is done.
0: Yeah, well, like, that's a big deal.
1: That is a big deal. I mean, if he plays it out, great. And then they just sign and trade him or get rid of him next year. But if he ain't there next Wednesday night, a week from Wednesday, they're screwed. There's no way around it.
0: That would definitely hurt.
1: Take care, buddy.
0: Thanks, Danny. I'm just saying, if that happens, you're also turning your back on your teammates. Now, they're supporting him, and I don't blame them for supporting him. I don't blame him for getting, trying to get what he feels like he deserves. I don't blame any of that. But the reality is, you would be making a business decision and deciding to sit out or whatever. I've got an ankle injury, whatever it is, instead of being out there with your team. So that's something that you would have to be okay with doing. I don't think he'd be, I'm not going to speak for him. I'm just going to say I don't know what he would decide. I have a theory as to what he'd probably decide,

0: But I don't know. Yeah, it's just, it's a tough thing. And depending on how stubborn one side is, look, I don't know what about the Crafts. I don't know what it's like to work for them. You know, if you look back, here's what I do know. When I think back to where we are, especially since Tom Brady, I don't have a big problem with their spending, especially the Crafts. Now, you want to talk about Belichick. Yeah, you could go back in history and say, why did you do that? What was this? But most of my dissatisfaction with moves like that had to do with either A, compensation, Jimmy Garoppolo not getting a one, or B, the timing. I hated that they got rid of Deion Branch when they did. You know, was that being cheap? I don't know. I don't know if it was being cheap. Like, did Tom Brady not finish his career here because the Patriots were cheap? I don't think it was because they were cheap. I think it was more Belichick and egos and working together, all those things. I want to take Bob's call. Bob's in Dorchester. Hey, Bob.
1: Hey, Mark. How you doing?
0: What's up, man?
1: So I guess, would you, I know you're saying all the stuff about Gonzalez's contract, but would you have the same opinion of Drake May next year then? Then don't give him the contract. He had a bad Super Bowl, and the only reason they were in the game is because of Gonzalez.
0: Okay, so that's a great question. Thank you for bringing this up, Bob. Christian Gonzalez is a cornerback. Drake May is a quarterback. Okay, so the answer to that question is, I give the quarterback whatever he wants. Now, let's see how this year goes, Bob. I expect it to go well, okay? The cornerback is not the leader of the team. The cornerback does not set the standard for the entire football team and establish the culture for the entire roster and organization. That's not what the cornerback does. The cornerback is not the most important position on the field or in sports who has the ball offensively every play where the entire game hinges on his decision-making and physical ability. So yes, I would give the quarterback whatever he wants. And if we're having this discussion next year about the Crafts in relation to Drake May, I will rip them till kingdom come. Because assuming Drake May, you know, proves to be the kind of guy and the kind of player that we think he is. Leader, baller, clutch, dynamic talent, like all the things we saw last year. If he proves all that again, especially against this better schedule, then I'll crush them for wasting 1 second not re-signing him when he's eligible. Because he's a quarterback. He's not a cornerback. The rules favor the quarterbacks. The quarterback, if you're good, is historically a more consistent position. So no, I would not be in favor. Yes, you have to have a negotiation, and they still have to go through a process, but ultimately the quarterback has so much more leverage than a cornerback. Cornerbacks, I told you what I think of cornerbacks. I think they're way overvalued. Not important. You still need good defensive backs, but I just don't think you need top-of-the-line corners to win a Super Bowl. 617-779-0985. 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
0: This is what happens when analysts take over the game, take over the sport.
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14: 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The Bruins, the Celtics, the Patriots, the Sox, the Rams, and you. 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

0: All right, back here, 985 The Sports Up, talking some Christian Gonzalez. I just don't. Again, he is a cornerback, and thank you for Bob, the call. Hold on, my phone's playing a video, and it fell. You know, it's just a different situation for a quarterback than a cornerback. That's all, okay? Because the quarterback is the most important position on the field, in sports. The most important. So it's a simple analysis,
1: really.
0: Carlos is in Worcester. Hey, Carlos.
2: Thanks for taking my call. I've been hearing you talk back and forth whether he should, I don't know if he should not get paid or should get paid, or the quarterback's the best position in football, which we definitely agree on all that. But shouldn't he get paid like a top five corner if all these other guys that are not even better than him at his position get paid? And I believe the last time I seen the playoffs in the Super Bowl, he was actually our MVP. And I know Drake May is probably top 10 quarterback, but you know what? He's going to get paid like a top 10 quarterback. So you know what? The crowd needs to stop nickel and diming this kid and just pay him. That's all to it, man. I mean, like, they've been doing that their whole entire, since they own this organization, you know? Well, thanks for taking my call.
0: All right, thanks, Carlos. Yeah, again, are they not paying him? Are they not offering him the money? Are they nickeling and diming? Like, I don't know if that's the case. If the language is the problem, and we, you know, Mike Florio just posted another article. We can figure out where they are exactly right now. Okay, because according to this, they're talking. And they're still talking and trying to come to an agreement, and that's what you want. This is Florio on Pro Football Talk. The Patriots and quarterback Christian Gonzalez may indeed be far apart, but that doesn't mean they're not trying to bridge the gap. Per source with knowledge of the situation, the two sides are talking 10 days from the regular season opener. The sticking points have to do more with structure and total dollars. He's surely looking to beat the new record high of $33 million new money APY. That was Witherspoon's deal. But they're talking. It'd be a 4-year extension. That's what they're looking at. And he also reminds us that 6 years ago, they went through a similar situation with Stephon Gilmore and then gave him a raise, $5 million right before the season to sweeten whatever pot they had there, and he ended up playing. I think something similar is going to happen. And that's called a negotiation and a compromise. They'll probably end up giving him a deal that sweetens the pot. He'll end up playing, and both sides can move on and the season can commence. And I have no problem with that. It's not going to ruin relationships. You know, it might be something that Christian Gonzalez has to deal with, but it's not like it's going to ruin the Patriots' reputation or hurt their chances of getting free agents down the road. If they pay people, they'll come. You've got Drake May, you've got Mike Vrabel. People are going to be attracted to the Patriots. Okay, it's not just going to be about what they did or didn't do during this Gonzalez negotiation. That's ridiculous. I don't want to hear that. I mean, I feel like if they're offering him what they feel is a fair deal, and he comes back with unreasonable demands, which I don't know if that happened, then yes, I think you have to dig in and go through a long process. That's all. I just think that's what it requires, if that's what's going on. Jason's in Rhode Island. Hey, Jason.
3: Hey, thanks for taking my call. Yeah, I got to say, cornerback is probably the fourth most important position behind. First would be quarterback, then you'd be left tackle, pass rusher, and then a corner. Now, if we had an elite pass rusher, I'd be fine with saying bye to Gonzo, but all these people on here saying Kraft's offer are $45-50 million, this is all spin put out by the Krafts. The Krafts have always been cheap. They look what they did to Brady, all the pay cuts. This ain't 2005. If you want to win in the NFL, you got to pay. The Eagles did it. The Seahawks did it. The Rams did it. People making excuses for Kraft and carrying his water. It's mind-boggling. The guy's got more money than God.
0: All right. Well, I don't think they've been all that cheap in terms of the rosters they've put together. Sure, you know, maybe they've in certain negotiations didn't go all in right away, and that turned off a play. I don't know, Calvin Ridley, whatever. I don't even know how that went down, but I'm just saying, based on what they've done, based on what they've acquired and how they've approached roster building since Tom Brady, I don't know how you could say they've been cheap. They had a flurry of spending in 2021. And most recently, they've poached the Eagles for Milton Williams and A.J. Brown. What, you know? He's an important, and I disagree that cornerback. I think wide receiver, I think pass catcher. So wide receiver, tight end is a much more important position than cornerback nowadays. If you have a number, I think a number one pass catcher, a true number one pass catcher, is vitally more important than a true number one corner. Way more important in today's game. Not only do I think a pass... I think defensive tackle and defensive end are more important than corner. I think safety could be more important than corner in today's NFL when you talk about being in the middle of the field. Especially a safety that can play the run and the pass. And again, any of those other positions that I just mentioned, think about it. Think about the best players at those spots, okay? Well, let me ask it this way. I'll ask it this way. You can tell me. And I'm sure there's examples out there, but you can tell me. Name the last defensive tackle or defensive end who was kind of a flash in the pan, one-hit wonder. Or got a big deal and then completely dropped off. You never heard from them again. When did that happen? Name one. Because I can't think of one. Can you think of a defensive tackle that exploded and then all of a sudden was gone off the face of the earth? Can you think of a Josh Norman equivalent at defensive end? Can you think of a Nnamdi Asamoah equivalent at defensive tackle? I can't do it. I can think of Darrell Revis getting burned by Steve Smith, you know, senior. I can think of, in the last game of the year, Stephon Gilmore, defensive player of the year, whatever he was, getting burned by Devontae Parker on a final drive. Burned. Okay? When was the last time you saw the best defensive end in the league just getting dominated by a nobody offensive tackle? Doesn't happen. They're double teamed. You know, maybe they don't become a factor because they're double or triple teamed, which opens up opportunities for everybody else. Now, maybe a corner can do that if they're shutting down one half of the field. My point is, it's just not a position that offers the level of consistency as some of those other positions. That's why you can't come up with a defensive end that just all of a sudden was great, had a great big season, and then was a nothing. Because the great defensive ends every year are great. There's no game where you just say, man, he was dominated today, really. But corner, that can happen. You can be, if you're a step slow, if you're not with it fully, like, you can get schooled. I'm not saying the Crafts are, you know, the biggest spenders in the NFL. I just feel like it's an overblown storyline that they're super cheap. So, with that being said, I just, you know, 617-779-0985, Mark Dondero, 98.5 The Sports Zone.
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0: talking football. I went to the Savannah Bananas on Friday night. Impressive. Impressive show. You know, I don't know. I wouldn't go to it with a, you know, with my wife. There were a few adult couples there. I didn't understand that. You know, do you? But it was more for kids, in my opinion. Kids loved it. Great show. Unbelievable how efficient everything is. There's never a dull moment. There is never a stoppage. Everything is always going, going, going. The only criticism I guess I'd have, it's not even a criticism, but I just, you know, the music constantly playing, it's a lot. And it's so, I understand that it's an actual, you know, it's a show and not just a game. But the fact that there's that many people watching the Savannah Bananas play, and you would never get that for a Major League Baseball game, you know, the best players in the world. I get it's a show. It's funny to me. But yeah, it was fun. They make the men take your shirt off and spin it around your head and dance. I did it. I mean, it's for the kids. They want you to do it. It's part of the experience, so you got to give them what they want. My daughter, she picks up my phone, starts filming it, sends it to my wife. It was an awful angle. I looked terrible. Whatever. But yeah, they can. Yeah, the best part for me was the catches. I love seeing them in the outfield make a catch and then do a backflip. Keith Urban played. He was there. Who else made appearances the night I was there? Willie McGinnis, goal line stand. David Andrews, colleague, 98.5 The Sports Hub. Made a big block on a adult who was representing the Atlanta Falcons. 28-3. They had a 28-year-old adult and a 3-year-old child in a race. Adult gets out to a lead. Andrews comes, blocks him. The little kid wins. And then it was Shane Victorino getting in at bat. He popped up. Great time, though. Packed house. Had to buy my son a jersey, of course. Probably he'll never wear it again. But that's part of the experience. You got to just buy into it. You got to lean into it. It's hard to believe 3 years ago they were doing, what was it, Campanelli Stadium in Brockton, and now they're two sold out nights at Gillette. Crazy. The Savannah Bananas. I'd rather go to a Red Sox game, but it was fun. I wonder what that process is like. I could have done that. I could have been a Savannah Banana. Okay. If they were around doing this 15 years ago, or wait, not 15 years ago. 8 years ago? No. 18 years ago. Sorry. Wow. Losing track. Yeah, I could have. I mean, I was a communication broadcast, not performer necessarily, but former ex-college. Like, why couldn't you? There's a lot of people I would have liked to have seen do the Savannah Bananas. Shout out Eric Lowe. All-American pitcher. Savannah Banana. Could have been funny. Missed opportunity. Ryan's in Woburn on the Gonzalez contract. Hey, Ryan.
1: Hey guys. First-time caller. Love the show. I just want to know, is this a nothing burger with Gonzalez? Are they eventually going to sign him? Because I know he's off his rookie contract, but just wanted to listen.
0: Okay. Is it an... I won't call it a nothing burger. But yes, I think he'll eventually sign and play this season at least. And honestly, this is the season you want him to play. This season. Not that he wouldn't be valuable in subsequent seasons, but this is the big... I mean, you want him now. You just went to the Super Bowl. The door is wide open still. You have just acquired A.J. Brown, a true, legitimate number one option. Okay, and now you've got Drake May up and running, you know, seemingly at the peak of his powers. You want that guy there now. I think they'll find a deal and at least get him on the field for this season. And then if you have to renegotiate next year or revisit this next year, I am totally okay with that. You want to know part of the reason why? Go take a look at the draft class from 2025. Mike Vrabel, Stretch, all these guys. It's pretty damn good. Okay? And that is the reason I expect them to have another damn good draft come April. I said 2025. So 2025 was their first draft class. They played the 2025 season. It was really good. Now they had the 2026 draft class. I expect that one to be good. Raridan, you know, guys like that. We'll see what happens with Akis. Obviously, he's been behind the eight ball a little bit. Caleb Lomu, can he turn into a player? And if that's good, now you're cooking. Because then you've got some momentum. And then come April, this fall, you know, the 2027 draft, you need a cornerback. Oh, you got to replace. You maybe look towards replacing Christian Gonzalez. You think they're going to have a chance to draft a decent guy? I do. Now, maybe Mike Vrabel has a blind spot like Bill Belichick did with receiver. I think they're going to have a chance to draft a decent guy. Just because, I mean, their track record of drafting has been good. This was a huge story last year. It's big. That was the big, I thought going into last year, that would be the biggest storyline. Now, it turned out to be Drake, you know, I didn't think Drake May was going to end up being in the MVP conversation, let alone runner-up. Almost won the damn thing. But I thought the biggest story would be, does the draft class pop? Because that's what the Patriots desperately needed, and it did. Okay? And you got Drake May. Check, check. Huge. So if that happens again with the draft class, there's no reason for me to think they can't draft adequate cornerbacks that could become B+ type of players. They just have to invest in that position. It doesn't have to happen necessarily in the first round. In fact, I wouldn't draft a corner in the first round. Second, third round, that's where you want the corners. If you can just get Christian Gonzalez signed for even this year, you get him back on the field with Brown, with May, with Milton Williams, while you're still trying to build up that depth that Mike Vrabel admittedly said he doesn't like. And you can get another draft class in the pipeline to continue to try to have backups or replacements or whatever you want to consider them. 617-779-0985. Let's get an update. We'll be back. Red Sox in the Bronx. We'll tell you what's going on. 985 The Sports Hub.
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0: All right, over in the Bronx. Red Sox currently trailing the Yankees 2-0. They're in the fifth. Ranger Suarez, giving up some, well, now it's a little out of hand. 3-run home run there for the Yankees, just made it 5-0. That was Ramos hit the home run off Ranger Suarez. Not looking good. However, Roman Anthony did have a double to lead off the game. Trevor Story struck out in his first at bat. Second at bat hit one hard. Might have been a hit. Might have been an error. I don't know what they ruled it as, but Red Sox currently down 5-0 in the Bronx. Not looking strong at the moment. According to Pro Football Talk, the Patriots and Christian Gonzalez are continuing to have discussions trying to get to their contract. No word yet on an official deal getting done. but we'll keep you posted if anything were to come down. It's also cut down day today in the NFL. The Patriots are going to be trying to chop down their roster. We'll keep you posted if we see any notable cuts. The deadline for that, 6 o'clock. And the Revs, they'll be on the road today taking on Columbus. It's a 4:30 kick. 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

0: actually coaching the game,
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4: The more difficult ones, I can't think of a conversation that I've had to have that's more difficult than telling that guy what he's done over the course of the last 10 days or so. That, you know, that conversation was hard. What was it like? Just as brutally honest as we could be about, like, you know, where the roster is, what we're trying to keep right now, the fact that, you know, if we get in a scenario where he's here but not playing, is that better than, like, continuing to get him at bat so that he's ready the moment something happens? There's a lot of different things we talked about, but mainly getting across to him, you know, how important he's been to what we've done here, especially in this last 2 weeks. So, very, very challenging, difficult conversation to have.
5: Was it like something that was on your mind kind of in the days leading up? You probably had an idea. You were thinking
4: about that for 9 days. Yeah. That, like, you know, not just him, but, like, what do we end up doing? Like, you know, knowing that we want those guys back, but, like, you're watching your team, like, what do we end up doing? And you just wait until you get to the point where it's like, all right, it's upon us now, and we have to decide. So, yeah, I've been thinking about that for a while.
6: That was Chad Tracy before the game today. I hated it. Trevor Story has no aura, let alone ability on the field. I don't know why you'd I have no idea why you would reintroduce that to the lineup. You're just putting yourself at risk because look, the chances he comes in and becomes some type of game changer aren't good. And I just wouldn't have gone away from those guys that were bringing it. Now, I know they're not the player that's as decorated as Trevor Story, and his defense is noteworthy. That's fine. But I just think you're at risk. Because if the Red Sox start losing, I'm just telling you right now, if they start losing, whether or not Trevor Story is playing well will be irrelevant. People will look back and start to look at what their record is since he came back. Now, Roman Anthony, different story. He'll be a part of this too, but his talent is so otherworldly. Excuse me. You would need to take the risk and put him back in the lineup and hope that it works out. But Story is not that. You didn't have to reintroduce him. And again, he could tear the cover off the ball, play great defense, but if they start losing, people will blame his presence, his impact on the culture, whatever you want to call it. They're going to blame him. So it's a risk that they've decided to take. It's not a risk I would have taken with Trevor Story. I'm biased. Mickey Mantle Gasper, that's my guy. But, you know, I understand he's, you know, that wasn't going to last the entire rest of 2026. I just wouldn't have done it. 617-779-0985. It's amazing what Chris Sale has done. That's one I'll never figure out. Why is he healthier now? Why is he better now, more effective playing for the Braves? I'll never figure that one out. That was disappointing. Just crazy. Guy's one of the best pitchers in the damn league. I thought he was over the hill and done. Not looking good for the Red Sox. Currently down 5-0. Look, the Patriots, I think Christian Gonzalez will be out there come September 9th. Again, I have no knowledge. I just think he is the type of player that will want to be with his teammates, and he's a professional. He'll want to be out there and playing, doing his job. I don't know if it becomes a more contentious holdout, hold it, whatever you want to call it. If an injury pops up because he's dissatisfied. I don't see that being the case, but you can never rule it out. It is interesting, though, to think of the impact at that position. I mean, when I think of what Witherspoon even did in the Super Bowl, it really had nothing to do with his coverage. It was more about him blitzing, being around the line of scrimmage, things like that. You list off some of the best cornerbacks in the league. Pat Surtain, Broncos, Witherspoon, Seahawks, Stingley, Houston, Sauce Gardner. Jalen Ramsey. Denzel Ward. We'll see. You know, maybe Trent McDuffie is the difference for the Rams. Maybe he makes it. That could be the case. Like one of the callers brought up, Deion Sanders was probably the difference for the Cowboys in the mid-90s. When he came, you know, he went to San Francisco, the difference. Then he goes to Dallas, the difference. That was also a different era of football. He did more than just play corner. So that's something you need to consider. It's not just about his ability to cover. You know, I wonder about the level of consistency that we're going to see from Christian Gonzalez, especially a guy that has had some injury problems, has been hurt. And it's just so easy for new players to pop up. That's all. I mean, I'd have to look it up. When was the last time a cornerback made All-Pro, first-team All-Pro in back-to-back years? Have to look that one up. Because it's just, again, when you have the level of sophistication that some of these offenses exhibit and then some of the rules that go against the corners and the defenders, it just makes it really hard.
1: I believe the last corner to make back-to-back first-team All-Pro was Stephon Gilmore with the Patriots.
6: Okay.
1: In 18-19. And Jalen Ramsey with the Jaguars and Rams won it three times, 17, 20, and 21.
6: So he did it in 20 and 21.
1: And then Richard Sherman with the Seahawks did it 3 years in a row, 2012, 13, 14.
6: Okay. Good perspective. Thanks, Colin. I mean, and those are some of the best. It's hard. Let's take, we can do Richard Sherman, who had his own limitations, by the way, but was a great player. Okay, so he was an All-Pro. He was an All-Pro in 2019. I don't even know if he was still on Seattle at that point. But he was an All-Pro, either first or second team, 2012 through 2015. So that's four seasons. Okay? So call that four seasons for one of the best cornerbacks in the league. Okay? So now I'm going to look at another position of a guy that was one of the best at his position during that same era. Okay? I'll look at J.J. Watt. Five first-team All-Pros, seven All-Pros overall. Okay, so, not that that's everything, but it's just a position that you can just be a little bit more consistent at. And obviously your name carries weight and you can do things based on, you know, you'll achieve things and there's voter fatigue and all that. And you just because your name is a big one that they can put you on these teams. I'm just saying, you watch game in and game out, it's a lot easier for a cornerback to become exposed. And I think you're fooling yourself if you think you're going to get that Super Bowl performance from Christian Gonzalez. He's a great player. They need him. They need him this year. And they should reflect that in the deal that they make. But I don't think he's a player you just give whatever he wants to. And that's my explanation as to why this is dragged out. And that's why I'm okay with it. That's why I'm okay with it. I'm not saying trade him. You should just find a way to get a deal done. Use the leverage of the season starting to your advantage if you're the Patriots. Doesn't mean not pay him or get cheap on him. Just use the leverage of him missing games or not being on the field. Because even if he sits out with an injury, that's not going to look good. He's already had injuries. He's already missed games. The Patriots should use that leverage. Again, especially if they're paying him fair market value. If they're not, that's a different discussion. But based on everything that we've gathered, that's what they're doing. So that's why I've said I don't have a problem with this negotiation. I don't think it's an indication as to how they're going to handle Drake May. I don't think it's going to mean that guys aren't going to want to come here to play. Oh, did you see how they handled the Gonzalez? No. He could have just been a little stubborn. The language could have just been a little off, and they eventually find a deal that works. This is not some generational one of one. That's all. He's a great player. I want them to sign him. But he's a cornerback. Corner. Don't have to throw to him if you don't want to. 617-779-0985. 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

617-779-0985. Week and a half away. Bill Belichick with the first win of the season already. It's not even September. You know, watching that game yesterday, TCU, North Carolina from Ireland, you know, we forget. It's a shame that it's become this, but we forget how good of a, like, I forget how good of a coach Bill Belichick was. I forget, and I shouldn't, but I do. You know, I'll say it again just because of the game yesterday and him winning. I think 2001 was the greatest coaching performance in the history of sports. Ever. I don't think there's a year that can match that in any sport. Now, you know, could I go down the list of the greatest performance? I'm not going to do that. Phil Jackson, I don't know if one of those years with the Bulls was. But, I mean, when you talk about what Bill Belichick did in 2001, I think it was the greatest year of coaching ever in any sport in history. Okay. Not only did he have an impossible situation that transpired, you know, it started with the loss of your quarterback coach in a tragic passing of Dick Rabine. It started with the loss of life during September 11th and managing your team through the emotions of that devastating day. You had an 0-2 season right out of the gate that you were staring in the face of. You know, I talked to somebody, a source, recently, who outlined once again, it's not like people don't know this, but how bought in Bill Belichick was to Tom Brady. Way more than you'd even imagine. He bought in

I mean, he comes in to be the quarterback of the Patriots when Drew Bledsoe goes down, and the last real football he played was at Michigan when he was trying to be replaced as a senior. Not easy. Belichick manages Brady, guides him early on in his tenure, and creates the foundation for how they're going to have to play in order to win with Tom Brady at quarterback. Okay, then ours, you know, we know Drew Bledsoe gets healthy. You have to decide whether Tom Brady remains a starting quarterback. And let's back up for a second. I didn't even mention the decision to make Tom Brady the backup before that season started. Another key decision made in 2001 by Bill Belichick. Make Brady the backup. That was a fast and rapid ascension from fourth string, should we even keep him on the roster, to backup. 2001, he became the backup. So that's what put him in position, Belichick's decision. Bledsoe gets hurt, Brady's playing well. Bledsoe comes back, Belichick decides to stick with Tom Brady. Sticks with Tom Brady. $100 million quarterback. Remember, Bill Belichick was on the staff with the Patriots in 1996 when the Patriots went to the Super Bowl with Drew Bledsoe leading the way. And still, despite the contract, his ability, Bledsoe was not a scrub. He was a great quarterback. He sticks with Brady. Unprecedented to do that at that time. Nobody did that. Sticks with Brady, it pays off. Okay? Keep it coming. They go to the playoffs. All right? They play the Rams. They play the Raiders. Now, I don't know, where did Belichick have an enormous impact in that game? I don't know. But they end up winning that game. They end up playing Pittsburgh. Okay? They go in, they shut down Pittsburgh. You know, nobody ever talks about that coaching performance, but that was a great performance as well. It wasn't maybe the Rams, but that Pittsburgh Steelers team with Cordell Stewart was awesome that year. He had them ready to go, special teams, defensively. Nobody ever talks about that performance by Bill Belichick. They win that game. Oh, by the way, he has Drew Bledsoe ready to go. Bledsoe goes in. Huge performance. They win that game. And then it's back on Belichick with not two, but 1 week to prepare for the Super Bowl. And he has to make that decision again. Belichick has to decide between Brady or Bledsoe. You have Brady's injury, the ankle to factor in. Bledsoe looked great when he came in against the Steelers. You know, maybe it was destiny that he would eventually retake get the job back and then win the championship. I don't know. Maybe it was an easy decision. I feel like it was an easy decision for Bill. But he had to make the decision either way. And people were genuinely divided. Maybe not the people close to him, but in the media and the talking, they were divided. He makes another decision, a tough decision. That was the right one. Next up, the game plan against the greatest show on turf, One of the greatest game plans in the history of the NFL. That's what wins them the Super Bowl. That game plan. The perfect X's and O's scheme to go up against that team, and they executed to a T. That was more Bill Belichick than Tom Brady. Now, Tom Brady obviously had a huge hand in the game, but that was more Bill Belichick. And the last decision he made that probably doesn't get enough recognition, or we don't talk about it enough years later, the decision with, 121 left, to go for it and not play for overtime, to go for the win. Didn't have any timeouts. You had the young quarterback, but you were not the better team on paper. And you were certainly not the team with the momentum in that moment. That's why you had to go for the win, and Bill Belichick in that moment made the right call. Gives the ball to Brady, has the balls to do it, and goes for the win and gets it.

0: when you factor in all of that and the impossible decisions he had to make multiple times in association with the schematical game plan and the advantage he gave the Patriots on the field from an X's and O's perspective, it's the greatest performance by a coach in the history of sports in a single season. The greatest. And I don't know how you can argue otherwise. 617-779-0985. Let's take Danny, who's in Brockton. Hey, Danny.
1: Hey, I was just calling. Can you hear me?
0: Yeah. What's up, man?
1: I was just calling to touch on Brady's college career again. So Drew Henson came in as a freshman, went 1-7, and then they brought Brady in for that ninth game. I think he subbed in at halftime or something. He brings them back to win. And now fast forward to their bowl game, going up against Alabama in the year 2000. We all know who Alabama is. They were ranked number 5. Tom Brady comes into the game down 21 and wins the game in overtime 35-34 against arguably one of the greatest college programs in the past 30 years. And then on top of that, touching on your statement with the game plan on the in the Super Bowl, how about putting Troy Brown as the third corner? Mm-hmm. That was insane. That was amazing. Troy Brown on defense. And that's all I got to say.
0: All right. Thanks for the call. So I think there's, there might be some inaccuracies with your assessment of Brady's college career. He didn't come in halfway through that game, the Orange Bowl game against Alabama. He was splitting reps with Drew Henson. He wasn't not playing. The first however many weeks of the season, they split reps. So Brady started one game, Henson finished that game. Henson started the next game, Brady finished that game. I think it was a game later in the year against Michigan State. There was one game in the 99 season where Brady started on the bench. Henson went out there to start the game. They dug a huge hole. Brady enters, almost brought them all the way back, and that was it. He was the starter the rest of the way. So by the time they got to the bowl game, Brady was the starter. There was no back and forth at that point. I mean, he screwed his draft stock, Lloyd Carr. It's incredible. I mean, we've heard this. So we've all heard the story. It's absolutely unbelievable. I still think to this day, if you talk about sports documentaries, number one for me is the... Well, we got to go to break. Let's do that after the break. I'll give you the sports documentaries and we can revisit this. 617-779-0985. 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

0: All right, back here, 985 The Sports of 617-779-0985. Yeah, I haven't obviously agreed with everything Bill Belichick has done, especially, you know, post Tom Brady, but the 2001 season, I think he could have gone into the Hall of Fame on that season alone. That was such a dynamic coaching job. That season, find me a comp. And just to tie up the Tom Brady thing, it looks to me like in October of 1999, October 9th, Michigan State hosted Michigan. And Michigan State won 34-31, but that was the game Drew Henson was awful. He started, and Brady came in, almost brought them back. They lost eventually by 3, but that's when Lloyd Carr said, all right, enough is enough. We're going to stick with Brady, and he ended up playing the rest of the year. Ironically enough, they lost the next game at home that Brady played against Illinois. I don't know if Brady played poor. I don't think Brady necessarily played poorly in that one. But that was not a good. And then they won the rest of their games, including that Orange Bowl against number 5 Alabama. They beat Ohio State. I mean, they went on a real heater after that. They won at Penn State. Then they beat Ohio State, their rival, then won against Alabama. And somehow the guy still couldn't get drafted up until the 6th round. Michigan was good in 98, too. You know, they lost at Notre Dame. They were 0-2 to start, lost at Notre Dame, and then to number 19, Syracuse. That was probably Donovan McNabb. I mean, the only teams they lost to were the top ones. They lost at Ohio State. You know, there were three things. I actually did a piece on this a while back. There were three things that really hurt Tom Brady. When you talk about his draft stock, things that people don't often talk about. I just want to reference my work here just to be sure I have it right. And you know, I'm fast. Like, I just think the Brady story is so fascinating. The Brady story is ridiculously fascinating because he's the only guy that has reached that level that wasn't somewhat of a phenom. You know what I'm saying? All those other guys were highly touted, top over. I mean, we can go through the list. I wrote about this a long time ago, too. You know, Brady, he wasn't the top overall pick, obviously. Michael Jordan was the number, what, 2 overall pick, 3 overall pick. When was he drafted? Highly touted, coming out of North Carolina. Everybody knew he was going to be one of the top players. Top of the draft. Peyton Manning, 60 scholarship offers, number 1 overall pick. Tiger Woods was a phenom. Kobe Bryant took an R&B, you know, Brandy, the R&B singer, to his prom. Phenom. LeBron James, he was selling out college arenas in his high school year, his senior year. Like, phenoms. Tom Brady wasn't a phenom. And that's what's fascinating. He was a guy that had to kind of earn it, but then got to the highest level, which is really unprecedented. There's three things that really hurt him in terms of the draft. Obviously, the Lloyd Carr thing was not helpful, but there's other factors that hurt him, one being Charles Woodson. I think Charles Woodson hurt Tom Brady. Charles Woodson was so dynamic for Michigan, winning the Heisman, highlight reel type of plays, real flashy. I think that took some of the shine off of the productivity that Tom Brady put out there as a collegiate. Okay. Another thing that hurt Tom Brady. The Big Ten. You know, that conference, they just didn't produce a lot of great quarterbacks historically. You know, Drew Brees wasn't an NFL player at that point. He was drafted the year after. And you had who else came from that conference historically? Not too many guys. Kerry Collins, think he went to Penn State. You had Antoine Randle L was a guy I think played for Indiana. Yeah, there just wasn't a lot of dynamic quarterbacks that came out. Jim Harbaugh for Michigan. Okay. It was more of a running conference. Ron Dayne was the star back then of the Big Ten. He was the big Big Ten star. Eddie George. You know, guys like that. It wasn't a quarterback conference. And the other guy that I think subtly hurt Tom Brady, you know, we all know it was mainly the Lloyd Carson. That one really bruised him in terms of his prospect. But I think Michael Vick. We don't, you know, you got to remember, Brady's last year at Michigan in 99 was Vick's freshman year at Virginia Tech. And we had seen, even to this day, nobody has transformed the quarterback position like Michael Vick. He's running around. He's doing all this. You know, he's just showing us things from that position we had never seen. And then you look at what Tom Brady was doing. It just wasn't, you know, it couldn't stack up visually. I think that was another reason why he continued to get buried. He was just some big stiff. Yeah, he made some good decisions, made some nice throws, some comebacks, some impressive wins. But athletically, everybody became so intoxicated with Michael Vick's physical ability. And then how he threw the ball, how explosively strong his arm was. I just think people subtly, subconsciously put people like Tom Brady on the back burner because they're watching how dynamic a guy like Vic was. You just hadn't seen it. And it was just impossible to not become so intoxicated with a physical ability. You forgot about things like leadership and work ethic. It was easy to dismiss that. You know, what you have between the ears, reading defenses, practice habits, all that. It was easy to dismiss when you're watching Michael Vick run around players, jump over players, throw it 85 yards in the air. And I think Brady fell victim to some of that too. That combined with what Lloyd Carr tried to do to him, just it was the perfect storm of getting him, you know, making him overlooked. Because that stretch at the end of his senior year, wins at Penn State, at, excuse me, home against Ohio State, and then in the Orange Bowl game against a good Alabama team, and the way he looked and the way he played in those games, I'm sorry. They messed that up. 617-779-0985. Mark Dundere here on the Sports Hub.
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0: Back here, 985 Sports Up. This whole Bill Belichick thing, I didn't mean to make it a huge part of the show. I just wanted to, watching the game yesterday just reminded me, he can still draw it up defensively in the right situation. And yeah, were the percentages off in terms of the Patriot way and who deserved more of the credit? Yeah, a lot of people got it wrong. But let's not pretend like he had nothing to do with those championships. Because that's just not right. That's just not accurate. And he was a large part of what was going on. Not the biggest part. It was Tom Brady. They don't win 6 Super Bowls without Bill Belichick. So I was just reminded of that with a little bit of perspective yesterday. I know it's a stupid, you know, a nothing college football game in Ireland, but I was reminded that that was a thing. And it's funny that that was probably the last best pick he had. Christian Gonzalez. Oh. Trevor Story. Hello to you, little Oppo wall ball. All right. Give him a minute. Matt's in Rhode Island. Hey, Matt. What's up?
1: Hey, what's up, Mark? Hey. I was listening to you at the beginning of the show, and like, I do agree. Like, the Gonzo thing isn't going to, like, it's not going to be an issue, like, going forward with other players if you offer the package. But, like, say Witherspoon's getting, I think, like, what, 3 years guaranteed, 97. Like, why don't you assume 3 years, $100 million and be done with it? Because, like, he's your best defensive player, right? So, right now, he's not practicing. You got a new defensive coordinator who did great last year. But it just, things are kind of up in the air, right? Like, wouldn't you want to be planning towards the season at this point? Like, and get this guy in the field for your scheme? Like, the D coordinator doesn't know really what's going on. So, and other than that, I think it's just an obvious move. Like, we probably most all think that you just give him the money. I don't think it's more complicated than that. Thanks, Mark.
0: All right, Matt. That's pretty easy to say. Pretty simple. And I can't argue with it. You know, I don't know why the language is the holdup or why they can't just give him the money when he... If they're going to give him the money, why can't you just give him the money when he wants the money? You know, maybe they just feel like, in good faith, they wanted a little bit of a concession from the Gonzalez camp. I don't know. And I don't know how far off... we've heard reports that they're not close. I don't know how you can... What I don't understand is how you can have the money be there. Meaning they're going to give them the amount of the appropriate amount of money, but they're not close. Like, how could they not be close if the money's there? If the money's there and it's just a language thing, well, then they're close. It's just language. So are they close? Are they not close? Is the money there? Is the money not there? Because if the money's not... Genuinely, if the Crafts did not offer Christian Gonzalez above what Devin Witherspoon got, then I am not in favor of what the Crafts are doing. They need to offer him that. That would be distasteful. That would be unacceptable. And if that's the case, shame on them. But if they've offered him the money and it's a language thing, well, then I'm not going to put as much on the Crafts. I'll still not understand why they can't just give him what he wants, assuming there's nothing there unreasonable. I mean, if it's just for the sake of saying you won some aspect of the deal, I don't agree with that. I agree if it becomes unreasonable. Now, I don't know what that could be. But if the Gonzalez camp is being unreasonable with certain things they're asking for, well, then I don't mind a dragging out, you know, the negotiation dragging out because of the position he plays. Danny's in Quincy. What's up, Danny?
2: Well, I usually call up to rip you, Mark, but I gotta really praise you for that little soliloquy you did on Belichick in 2001. I know you were young. I always tease you about being an infant at the time, but it was correct. I just wanted to ask you, what made you finally come to that realization that was one of the greatest coaching performances in the history of the game? And don't hang up because I got another one for you, but go ahead. But And then when you're on with that, when you're on with that deranged, Belichick deranged Felger, I don't want you to back down. I want you to put that one in the can and freaking play it back in his ear over and over and over again, so it gets through his thick head that that was one of the best coaching performances in the history of the NFL.
0: Happy to do it. Yep. No, I appreciate that perspective, Danny.
2: Yeah, I just wanted to ask you, what made you come to that? Okay. You still there?
0: Yeah. No, I mean, okay. What made, I don't think I've been a Belichick hater. I've always felt that way about 2001. There's been other aspects of his tenure here, most notably the end that I didn't like, and I didn't like how he kind of became a little bit too involved with doing what he wanted to do and not what was best for the team. I thought that was a real thing down the
2: street. No question about it, but that 5 years doesn't take away the 20 before that.
0: No.
2: Okay? So I think he just wanted to stick at the craft, okay, and this notion that he was the one to kick Brady out. If you have cheapness in the organization when Belichick was there, and he got all the blame for being cheap, it was the owner that signs the checks. Mm-hmm. The cheapness is still there. They're not paying players. And I would advise Gonzo to burn the tape of the Super Bowl when he dropped the interception. They were only down 6-0 right before the end of the half. The biggest dropped interception in his career. And the game was not over yet by any stretch. And they were getting the ball coming out of the second half. That dropped interception killed me. It killed the team in that game.
0: Okay.
2: So there you go. And then the other one, keep in mind, against Denver on Monday Night Football, Belichick chose to take the safety. He had Lonnie Paxton snap it over the head of Brady, okay? Knowing that he was going to have to punt it back, and the defense, the great defense, I believe that was 0-3, got a 3-and-out, and then Brady comes down and throws the pass to David Givens, one of the most underrated receivers in Patriots history, by the way, okay? But the defense had to get the 3-and-out. See, Brady got the credit for the pass, but all that other stuff gets forgotten when it comes to Belichick, okay?
0: All right.
2: It all gets forgotten. That was one of the most brilliant decisions right on Monday Night Football. Do you remember that one?
0: I remember it.
2: All right. And I can go on and on and on, but we don't have enough
0: time.
2: Thanks
0: for the call,
2: Danny. But I appreciate the time you gave me.
0: All right. I appreciate it. Listen, again, I hate to be thought of as a Belichick hater. I have to call it like I see it. And I thought I would never back down from that point to Felger or anybody. That was something that I've thought forever. You can't deny the greatness of 2001, and then you can keep, you know, what Danny just did, going into 03 and 04, obviously that's still a big part of his legend. But 01 specifically, go out there and find me a different coach in any sport, even going to college, where they had to deal with all the different aspects that Belichick had to deal with in that season from every angle that a coach has to deal with. Personnel, game plan, team building, management of a roster, you know, culture building, development, like everything that he had to do that year. It was a masterclass in every way, shape, and form. And I just can't think of another example of a coach that had to deal with all those different things. I mean, when Phil Jackson was doing things with the Bulls and Lakers, he wasn't developing anyone really. Not really. I mean, Kobe Bryant was a little bit younger, but he was still in his fourth, fifth year by 2000, 99, 2000. He'd been in the league, I think, 4 years? 96, 97, 98, 99. So that was like his fourth year. Wasn't really developing Kobe Bryant. He had to figure out a way to get the team to gel. Belichick was developing Tom Brady. The other half of the roster were all veterans. I didn't even mention, one thing I didn't even mention, okay, in that whole thing. How about the draft pick he made in the first round that year? Getting Richard Seymour was another huge part of that season. Huge part of that season. Everybody wanted David Terrell. He goes and gets Richard Seymour. Okay. We're going to get 617-779-0985. We see you on the line. We're going to get a quick headlines. No commercials. We'll be right back. Back to you, Mark Dondero, 98.5 The Sports Hub.

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2: Okay, a couple updates here. Red Sox getting smoked in the Bronx. 7-1 currently in the bottom of the eighth inning. Not all bad, though. Roman Anthony does have two hits in his return. Trevor Story with a double in his return. So the Red Sox getting production from, you know, the guys they were waiting for. But it's not going to result in a win. At least it doesn't appear that way with the 7-1 deficit they're currently dealing with. Other news in the NFL. Aaron Donald, according to Ian Rappaport, has signed on with the LA Rams. That is not a huge surprise. We expected that to happen, but he has reportedly made it official that Aaron Donald will be back in the NFL and joining a loaded Rams team. Patriots-related news. No roster, explosive roster moves to report. However, according to Pro Football Talk, Christian Gonzalez and the Patriots, this is as of about 1 o'clock, 1:30 this afternoon, they are still talking. So there is still a hope that a deal can be reached. Doesn't mean they're closer than they were, but Mike Florio saying that the two sides are talking. Also, Marcus Bryant, according to Mike Reese, has been put on the IR. He'll miss the first four games of the season. Offensive line depth taking another hit. In the World Championship game at the Little League World Series, Henderson, Nevada is currently up 2-0. They are playing, I don't even know what country this is, but Wilmstad, CUW. Now it's 2-2. So they are tied in the third inning. And Scotty Scheffler and Victor Hovland currently tied at the top of the leaderboard at the Tour Championship. Sports of headlines are brought to you by Awaken 180 Weight Loss. Don't put off losing weight this summer. Reach your goal during the easiest season for weight loss. Awaken 180, the official weight loss program of summer. I'm Mark Dondero for 98.5 The Sports Hub.
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0: right, so Aaron Donald's back. Rams are good. Their roster's good. I'll give him that. Let's go back to the calls. Norman's in New Hampshire. Hey, Norman.
1: How are we doing today? Thanks for taking my call. I'm afraid that the Crash aren't going to want to give away that much money. They'd probably prefer getting two first-round picks and starting all over with a lot less money leaving the house.
0: Okay, well, you said they should trade Gonzo. I mean, if they were going to do that, and thanks for the call, Norman, that should have probably happened. Or, you know, you could still do it. You know, you could find a team that might be in contention that feels like they need a quarterback, a cornerback, and if you could get two first-round picks, damn, I'd do that. Depending on what you thought this player was worth, if he was being unreasonable. Again, you could always see how your season is going. I expect the Patriots to have a good season, but depending on where they are or what happens, you know, there's always a trade to be made if necessary. And you've seen cornerbacks go for, you know, a treasure trove of draft picks, witness Sauce Gardner last year. So that's a nice thing to have in your back pocket in the event it doesn't work out. You just need to make sure you capitalize. I don't really have a lot of confidence in a Christian Gonzalez trade based on, and it shouldn't mean anything, but based on the recent trades that these Boston teams have made, not feeling all that good. The Celtics did not win the Jaylen Brown trade. Obviously, the Red Sox have made some bad trades with Devers and Betts. You know, that wasn't that recent, but you didn't really get much back. If you're talking about trading a star, you didn't really get much back. They traded for A.J. Brown. Good. You had to give up a first-round pick for him, which I wouldn't have thought they would have had to do based on his level of disgruntledness with the Eagles and the knee. Like, they still had to give up a one. So I don't have a lot of confidence in trades right now. Aaron Donald coming back is kind of crazy. I don't not like it. I think it's a little, you know, I'll throw the side eye a little bit. You know, you're retired, you're out, and then you just feel like because the Rams are jacked or stacked, we got to come back and play. I'm like, all right, don't really respect that. I mean, it is what it is. I'm not going to crush them. I don't think it's more interesting for the NFL. But I mean, I don't know. I feel like these moves don't, you know, they don't work all that well in the NFL. But man, they've got a defensive line between Myles Garrett, Puna Ford, and now they've got Aaron Donald back in the mix. I'm assuming he can still play. Is he going to be the best player in the league? No. But you throw on top of that a guy like Trent McDuffie. Yeah, that's a good team. It's a good team who I don't believe the Patriots face this year. They do not. You know who does face them this year? Buffalo. They'll play them out in LA on October 12th. Could be good for the Patriots. Be an interesting stretch for the Rams, September 27th through October 12th, at Denver, at Philly, versus Buffalo at home. Then it gets real soft. Basically, mid-October through Thanksgiving is Arizona, Raiders, Chargers, okay, Washington, and at Arizona. Awful games. Then it gets a little bit better. Green Bay at home, Kansas City. They've got a really manageable schedule outside of their division, which will probably be good. Manageable schedule. We'll see what San Francisco's like this year. I don't think they're going to be atop the league. A team I'm very down on, and I could be wrong, I am very down on Washington. I think there's going to be some real conversations about Jaden Daniels once we get to about Halloween. I don't think he's going to be on the level of Drake May. I don't think. Could be wrong. I don't like the trajectory I'm seeing from him. I know they got Stephon Diggs, you know, okay. I don't know how well he's going to be protected. I worry about his health. He's not a big man. He had a great rookie season. I'll give him that, but I don't know. I don't like that. I just don't think that franchise is on the ascent. I just don't feel like it is. Chiefs are going to be a big X factor in the NFL this year. What type of player, what type of team are they? In the AFC, they're going to impact the Patriots. Are they contenders for a Super Bowl? I mean, that's a legitimate question. I know they've got Patrick Mahomes, Andy Reid. So they're always going to be, you know, a factor. But are they a true contender? That's going to be something worth watching early and often. And what is their schedule like? Well, manageable. Okay, their opening game on Monday night will be tough against Denver, but it's at home. But then they've got some really winnable games. So they should be 4-1. Because after that Denver game, they've got Indianapolis at home, at Miami, win at Vegas. Okay? Then they get the Chargers at home. By that point, you're already into late October. Then it gets a little harder at Seattle, at Denver. But remember, they're not playing a first-place schedule. End of the year is going to be tougher for them. There's a stretch around Thanksgiving. Actually, I think it's starting on Thanksgiving, where they'll play at Buffalo, at the Rams, at Cincinnati, and then come home to host the Patriots. Not going to be easy. Not going to be easy. Then they host San Francisco. We'll see how good they are. Then they're at the Chargers, who will be tough. I think the Chargers are going to be tough with Mike McDaniel as the offensive coordinator. So I think the Chiefs will be a little bit over 500, you know, 9-8, 10-7 max. They'll be all right. If they get into the playoffs, they're obviously a factor with Mahomes. He can win any time, any game. But I don't think they're going to dominate this league. I don't think they're good enough. I think their shine has worn. It's amazing, the schedule. I can't wait to see if another team deals with what the Patriots dealt with last year in terms of the schedule. Who's going to benefit from the schedule this year, and who's going to be a fake team because of the schedule and the schedule alone? Part of the Patriots' problem is the division. Because if the division is good, it's hard to just fall back on the schedule. I think that's why you haven't heard it from other teams. Even when their schedule isn't as tough, if you're in the AFC West, that's a good division. So people aren't going to talk ish about the schedule. Because you still have to play every year the Broncos twice, the Chargers twice. Those are tough games. When the Patriots have, okay, the Bills have been good. Dolphins weren't good. Jets are a joke. We'll see what the Raiders are this year with the number one pick. I don't even know if Mendoza's going to play. And if he does, he'll probably be up and down. We'll do our official predictions next week, next Sunday. Yeah, I mean, the Patriots... I love their opportunity. I love their opportunity. And I'm interested to know, you know, obviously it's a winnable game. We'll make predictions later. I'd be interested to know how much the narrative changes if they win in Seattle. on opening night. Right now, they're currently a 3.5-point underdog. Are we going to get a position player pitching in this game?
2: Monasterio's already in there.
0: Oh, he's in there. Okay.
2: Not going well.
0: Yeah. All right. You just threw a lob ball, and it's a homer. What a shame. Ugh. Okay. 14-1 Yankees right now. Monasterio's in lobbing pitches. Tough scene. Hey, at least Trevor Story got a hit. See, this is what I'm saying. If the Red Sox, I don't care what they do. I mean, if they start losing, this will come back on Trevor Story. And this was the risk they took. This was the risk they took. All right, we got to take one more break here. We can get back to this on the other side. I'm just saying, if the Patriots beat the Seahawks, that's going to be a big deal after the Super Bowl, the way Drake May played in the Super Bowl, especially if May lights it up. If they win that game and May lights it up, two touchdowns, a rushing touchdown, no picks, and A.J. Brown goes for a 121 and a touchdown, I'm telling you, this will change everything about the season, expectations, the favorite. It's going to be such a fascinating night. 617-779-0985. Mark Dundero on the Hub.
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1: That's the risk the Red Sox took by bringing back Trevor Story. I'm leaving Roman Anthony out of this, even though he will be a part of the narrative. But his talent is just too superior to not put back into the mix. Trevor Story's is not. And again, I don't care how he plays. If they find a way to continue to lose games, I mean, they bring these two. So I'm just going to say this. I'm just going to say it. Okay. Facts. The Red Sox. So Trevor Story earlier in the season goes out. Roman Anthony earlier in the season goes out back in May. They're the worst team in the league. They continue to be the worst team in the league. So it's not like it just ended the second Roman Anthony left the lineup. Now, I don't know when they, you know, when they shipped him off to Florida to train, but they had one of the greatest, the Red Sox, one of the greatest turnarounds in MLB history while those guys weren't a part of the team. So they're not a part of it. They turn it all around, and now here they are with a 90-whatever percent chance of making the playoffs. And then, in the first game back, their first game back, I don't care about what they did, the Red Sox lose 16-1 in their first game back. I'm just, is that a sign? That's all. It's sort of tongue-in-cheek, but I'm just saying, they had this unprecedented turnaround. No Anthony, no Story. There were problems, you know, culture, locker room. We didn't know exactly what was going on. Was Story a problem? I got to talk to people. They were mad about the trades and this and that. Anthony, there was questions. Is he focused? Whatever. They have this enormous, unbelievable turnaround with guys like Siegler and Gasper and these players, these 4A guys.

0: I don't know. Was it a thing? Is it a thing? I don't know. But now here we are, and we've got to monitor it, and now it's good. See, now we're going to monitor it. Because now what's going to happen, the Red Sox, I don't even know, where do they go next? Get their schedule. We got to monitor this now. And we got to see what happens next. And I didn't want to have to do that. They're going to face the Mariners at home tomorrow. Now, Seattle's not that good. I'm surprised at how bad they've been this year. But now we've got to monitor it. You know, now I've got to, now I'm going to watch tomorrow wondering, uh-oh, was this a thing? And if they lose again tomorrow, then that will become more of a thing, not just because they lost in Trevor Story's return, but because they lost 16-1. Now, it shouldn't mean anything, but I'm sorry, to me it does. And now I'm on alert. I am on alert. I'm on alert because of this. I didn't want Story back. I didn't think he was good enough that where you needed him to re-enter the mix and be a part of what I just didn't. I know he makes the money, but I didn't think he needed to do it. And now this is where we are. Maybe it benefits them, and I will take a step back if that happens. Fine. I'm just saying, not an opinion, you are going to now be on the record from the pre-Story returning to post-Story returning. Pre-Story returning, you were the Red Sox, what you had become. This winner, these winners that have found ways to turn around their season, headed to the playoffs. If they go on a losing streak because Story or after Story returned, I'm just telling you, it's going to mess with things. And now they lose 16-1 in his. That wasn't his fault, but it's still a thing we're going to have to monitor now. It's a thing because 16-1 is big. All right. Colin, thanks, man. I'll be on Thursday night in for Joe Mario. We're going to have a little fun that night. We're going to do something different. A little fun that night to celebrate something. I'll tell you more later in the week. I got something coming up, hopefully. Coming up next, the Columbus Revs game. Right here on 985 The Sports Hub. Out in Ohio, Revs. Soccer. We'll talk to you. 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
4: Left footed delivery, far post, the header! Justice is served! The ball don't lie!
3: New England Revolution Soccer is brought to you by Santander, the official bank of the New England Revolution. Revolution! Now, with the call of the match, here is Charlie Davies and the voice of the Revolution, Brad Feldman.
4: A Sunday afternoon match in Ohio to open a four-match road swing for the New England Revolution as they face the Columbus Crew at Scott's Miracle-Gro Field in Columbus, Ohio. Brad Feldman, Charlie Davies with you. And after the Revs drew 1-1 with NYCFC last Sunday at Gillette Stadium, they now sit fifth in the Eastern Conference after yesterday's slate of games in MLS, 10-7-4, 34 points for New England. It's the Revs' second game of the year against Columbus. New England winning 2-1 at Gillette Stadium back on April 18th. A lot of changes for the Crew since then. Today beginning a four-match road swing, six of the next eight Revs games away from home. Charlie, the Revs have been playing fluid football. They've scored 11 goals in seven matches since the World Cup break, but if they'd actually hit their expected goals total of 16, they'd be even further up the standings. How do they get to the point where they do what we saw against Atlanta and DC and actually finish with regularity?
5: Well, they just need composure in front of goal, Brad. For me, it's they're doing a great job of taking transition moments and getting into the attacking third, but it's the decision making, and then it's lacking a little bit of composure. They rush, which then doesn't allow them to end up with a shot on goal. They need to get these chances, half chances and full chances, and put them on target.

0: Okay, what can the Revs expect from a retooled Columbus Crew side this afternoon? They've lost four in a row.
1: Yeah, not only have they lost four in a row, they have a lot of miles on those legs. So they're going to be fatigued. Yes, they're trying to fight and get some momentum going, but this is a team that is haven't really found their way, Brad.
0: Okay, who's in today's Revolution Santander Player Spotlight, Charles?
1: For me, it's Brooklyn Reigns. What a player, a tremendous asset to the New England Revolution midfield. He finds the right spaces. Now he's looking to always play forward. He can break the lines on the dribble, but I've really loved how he's been able to see the game and anticipate plays.
0: If anybody hasn't seen the documentary, really beautifully produced by the Revolution Digital Department, Inside the Revolution, the latest installment shows the last time these teams played, and there's a bit of a dust-up. Carlos Gil got bladed by Andres Gomez, and Matt Turner came out of his 18, and no punches were thrown. And then they showed the game against Charlotte, where Wilfred Zaha wagged a finger at Marko Mitrovic, and the first guy there, Brooklyn Reigns, stepped to the much bigger Zaha with a "don't mess with my coach" look on his face. I think it showed both the unity of the group, because everybody else piled in, but also Reigns' toughness, even at a more diminutive stature than a lot of number sixes in the league, Charlie.
1: Absolutely. I've loved his growth, his maturity, and now he's shown he's got the back of the coach, his players, and he's starting to be a real game changer for this New England Revolution squad.
0: Yeah, Reigns back, as Charles said, from a one-game suspension due to yellow card accumulation. You don't mind that in your defensive midfielder. All right, the teams are on the field. We'll take a quick break. Back with words from Marko Mitrovic, the starting lineups, and then the opening kickoff from Columbus after this.
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5: Marko, could you just start off with talking about Columbus and also talking about the month that they've had balancing, you know, League's Cup with regular season?
6: First, Columbus is one team that has a really strong identity in the way that they play. They're a team that is very, very strong in possession and try to control and dominate the game with the ball. I think that this League's Cup actually put them in a very good spot in terms of having a different experience and different level of opponent to keep growing as a team. And get exposed maybe to some different things that, like, every league is unique and provides some different challenges. And when you play against the teams from in League's Cup, it's kind of very good experience in my eyes for all the teams. And we are very aware that it's going to be one very challenging and demanding game. Maybe they don't have results as they won this year, but their performances were always there. And trying to prepare ourselves in the best possible way for for that challenge.
0: Marco Mitrovic, presented by JetBlue, proud partner of the New England Revolution. Starting lineups now, the home standing Columbus Crew first. Patrick Schulte between the sticks, left to right across the back. Melda Amundson, Sean Zawadzki wearing the captain's armband for the Crew. Eric Bailly, the other center back. Steven Moreira at right fullback. Central midfielders Andre Gomes and Tarun Karumanchi. Taha Habrun on the left wing, Mohamed Farsi on the right wing, Grace Mendez and Joseph Martinez. That Joseph Martinez starting up top, his first start for the Crew after being signed on August 13th by Columbus. For the Revs, just one change. We talked about Brooklyn Reigns in for Jackson Yule, who did a credible job in the 1-1 draw last week. But it's Matt Turner, Will Sands, Mamadou Fofana, Ethan Kohler, Matt Polster. Reigns with Al-Hassan Youssef behind Carlos Heel, the captain, pulling the strings on the left wing, Peyton Miller on the right wing, Jack Harrison, an Israel international. Dor Turgeman is the lone striker for Marko Mitrovic's 11. Charlie, your keys to the game for the Revs before we kick it.
1: Yeah, Brad, I think it's important for the Revs to kick off this game with the first key, which is press. This Columbus Crew team, they've got a lot of miles and minutes in their legs. Put them under pressure. Make them chase. Don't allow them to get comfortable in this match. The second key, turn those numerical advantages into goals. They get into the attacking third, but sometimes they're not ruthless. Put your chances on goal. Take your shots. And the third key, win the transition game. The Revs have been excellent at controlling the midfield, picking up second balls. They have to continue to be dominant on aerial balls and making sure that Carlos Heel dictates the tempo.
0: Carlos Heel, second in the league in key passes, top 10 in expected assists. Any noise you've seen on the hashtag about him being anything less than at his full powers is from somebody who doesn't watch the Revs games at present. The Revs wearing their preferred primary kit, the Independence Day kit, navy blue with a red fireworks design, white numerals logo trim. Columbus in their traditional gold and black, old jerseys, black shorts. Matt Turner in electric, fluorescent, rave, lime green. And at the other end, Schulte wears some shade of purple that I won't attempt to describe. Dor Turgeman's over the ball in the center circle. 87th all-time MLS regular season meeting. And actually, the Revs trail the series with just 26 wins to 42 all-time for the Crew, 18 draws. Most recent meeting again, 2-1, the Revs won. And they won here last year as well. So they're seeking a third straight win. The Revs in Columbus at three different venues, just 9, 22, and 10, although they've had some famous victories in the postseason against the Crew.
1: Don't tell them, Brad. Don't tell them.
0: Yep. No, that's 2002, I believe, was one of the big ones. And then 2014, there have been some big ones and some testy ones. There was the crazy game where Taylor Twellman scored and Aiden Brown was in the booth with me as Matt Reese saved a couple penalties. The Revs kicking off. They're moving left to right. They go backwards. Fofana, Matt Turner, in front of the Nordeck, where the most vociferous supporters are located for the first half. The Revs trying to pass through here. Reigns gets it off his feet. Sands down the line for Al-Hassan Youssef. Got tumbled over there. As Kurumanchi, I think, whistled for the foul by referee John Freeman. The rest of the officiating crew, Jeffrey Greason and Jeffrey Schwartzel, pair of Jeffs, running the lines. Natalie Simon replacing Carlos Rodriguez as the fourth. Chris Penso, experienced official as the video assistant referee. Revs restart, go back to Matt Turner, looking to just take a little air out of the game. Good atmosphere again. This was rescheduled from last night. Why, we don't exactly know. Crew lost 2-0 to Club America in LA the other night. They go long here. They find Peyton Miller. What an out ball. And then a floated shot. No venom on it. Turgeman wanted, I think, across to the back stick. But what a pass over almost the length of the field, Charlie, by Matt Turner to find Miller.
1: That's such a weapon in terms of Peyton Miller's pace, getting in behind, stretching back lines. And so when you have a player with that type of pace, you gotta use it. Now that forces the crew to drop back.
0: Turnabout is fair play, and Schulte goes long, but Fofana's there. Reigns trying to pick out Carlos, but it's intercepted by Hebrun.
1: Think about how much space is created in the midfield when the opposing back line has to drop deep because they're worried about pace. And that's what Peyton Miller offers. He's just such a dynamic player, and I love to see him now. He's starting on the left. It's more natural for him, but he's got to finish that chance. I'm going to give him crap for that.
0: They go back to Schulte, sometimes U.S. national team goalkeeper, who's in St. Louis. And then the captain, Zawadzki, pressurized by Harrison, has to dump it over the line. Quick attacking throw for the Revs. Carlos gets it to Harrison. Oh, nice pass for Turgeman, edge of the box. Right down below us, it's touched behind. Early pressure by the Revs. And grateful to give the Revs their first corner of the game, Melda Amundsen. But this is where the Revs can really, really punish them, as Carlos, the maestro.
1: Talk about these passes, Brad. It's just phenomenal. Finding the right pocket, drawing players out of position.
0: Harrison comes short. It's angled instead to Polster. It pops on him. He lets it drop, takes a shot. That had some venom on it, but it bounces wide to the near post. They call it a half chance, a sighter. But that short corner routine, Charlie, teams know it's coming now, but they're still able to draw them out and create something out of it.
1: It's one thing to know it's coming. It's another to stop it. We've seen that. You study all the game tape you want, but in real action, real life moment, when that ball is coming quick and the angles are there, it's very difficult to stop.
0: Marco Ortiz Esteban, the set pieces coach, has actually left for AS Monaco in the French league, and we wish him well. He did a great job as Amundsen gets a turn there, but great covering by Reigns to come across and stop a potential counterattack down the left. Will be a throw-in for the home team in front of their bench area, but that's a decent outcome, you'd have to say. Laurent Courtois, Columbus Crew interim head coach. Henrik Rydstrom was in charge last time the Revs saw him. He was relieved of his duties on May 17th. Courtois, head coach at CF Montreal in 2024 and 2025, but they got rid of Diego Rossi, too. He's with Monterrey now in Mexico. Long ball. Sands is there. Well, for a team, Charlie, that came and advertised as a possession team, they're looking to stretch the Revs a little bit with these balls into the channels.
1: Yeah, it's one way to just give your team some space and some breathing room. Columbus Crew are not the most confident team, and they just gave the ball right back to the Revs.
0: And here come the Revs. Dor Turgeman has Miller, checks his run, square now for Harrison, leads Carlos into the box. A little too long, as watched over the line. Couple of miscues in that break. They did break at speed and look dangerous, but not enough precision there.
1: It's just decision making. It's not so much the precision. For me, Dor Turgeman has to play Peyton Miller into space. You either take the shot coming inside or you play it. And Peyton Miller would have been able to just lay it across for a nice, easy tap in.
0: The Revs, though, have looked threatening going forward. We're just moving into the sixth minute. So you get a look at the studiously attired Laurent Courtois, who, of course, played in the league. Started with Chivas USA. I love when I can invoke the name of that defunct club. Layoff now comes to Amundsen. It's to Brune, who chested it down, but the Revs win another attacking throw. Courtois out of his technical area, exhorting his team to do something better. Giving the ball away cheaply a few times now. Scoreless game in Columbus, Ohio. We had 3 4:30 Sunday kickoffs, is that right, in 1 month? Never seen that before.
1: I'm telling you, Brad, this is an amazing time slot for games. For people watching, for players, it's a nice changeup.
0: A little back heel flick from Carlos Heel found Harrison, but then he gets caught dwelling on the ball. Taha Brune. He's playing well in the League's Cup, even though they were eliminated. Actually, if you watch the first half of that game, Columbus should have scored a couple times. Joseph Martinez had a penalty saved. He's also denied by the Club America goalkeeper. Strange sort of neutral site game, because it was definitely a home game for Club America, which had, of course, a lot of Mexican-American fans there. And they were just sort of snake bit in front of goal, ended up losing 2-0 out of that competition after they had advanced the previous game on penalties. Caramanchi turns. Now it's Andre Gomes, again, lanky holding midfielder, who's the guy who got involved, fouled Carlos Gil last time. But I asked Marko Mitrovic, he said he didn't think there would be much left in the minds of the players from either team. That's a long time ago. It's a long season, and it wasn't really that much of a dust-up. As Sands tries to spring Miller, but it's intercepted by Moreira. Cape Verde international play in the World Cup. And here comes Columbus on the attack. Reigns tracking back. It's a good run there by Abrun. He goes wide. Ball slipped in. This could be trouble. And it is an early goal by Brace Mendez, the Spaniard, who now has goal contributions in 6 of his 8 appearances for the Crew. And against a run of play, Columbus is up early.
1: Just troubling defensively, and it starts with Will Sands trying to play a ball in behind, and he just doesn't put it in the right spot. He underhits it. Columbus Crew go the opposite way. There's no pressure on the ball as Farsi, the right back, comes inside the right midfielder for Columbus Crew and just plays a great, well-timed pass into the box, into the path of Mendez, who just rips it past Matt Turner. Matt Turner is able to get his fingers tips on it, but just not enough.
0: Yeah, he's been doing a lot of his damage in League's Cup. That's his second league goal, Mendez. But talking to the Revs, there's some quality up there. Joseph Martinez isn't what he used to be, but Martinez and Mendez, you give him opportunities, we'll bury him.
1: Absolutely.
0: So the Revs, who are looking bright early, and again, their lack of clinical precision in the attacking third may cost them. And then a loose pass by Matt Polster, again deputized as a right back. Eli Feingold is available on the bench for the first time since April 25th when he was injured. Luca Langoni, no, but he was upgraded to questionable with the leg injury. Still out for the Revs, Leo Campana. New England down 1-0. 10th minute in Columbus, Ohio. A lot of soccer still to be played as Bailly from Cote d'Ivoire played in Spain for Real Oviedo.
1: Manchester United.
0: With Manchester United as well. Quite a resume. 49 caps for Ivory Coast. Rudy Camacho out injured, but Bailly looks an upgrade. Back to Schulte. Left-footed, plays Zawadzki. Harrison smells blood when Zawadzki has it, and it's a good step there by Kohler, and the Revs have it, but that was a turnover created by the pressing work of Jack Harrison. Here's Polster, plays Jack on the touchline, taking on Amundsen, has the overlapping run from Polster, now waits to pass inside. Amundsen did well to take the angle, gets it to Zawadzki, and now Gomes dumps it forward. Mendez holds up and loses it. Great step by Fofana. Now Jack Harrison has a lot of work to do. Taken down in the area. Ooh, from our angle. It's not a dive. It's not a pen. Harrison saying that should have been a pen. What do you think,
1: Joe? They're going to wait. Harrison takes a touch by him. For me, that looked like a pen from here.
0: Let's have another look, Charlie.
1: So he takes a touch. He evades the challenge. And then he leaves
0: the ball's
1: his leg there.
0: The ball's away.
1: Yeah,
0: there is a call in the Liverpool Forest game.
1: He left his leg there.
0: Okay. I don't think they're going to give it now that I've seen it again, which means that they might give it.
1: Yeah, no, you know, he shook his head.
0: No penalty, yeah. but it is a talking point.
1: There was contact, but he dragged his leg.
0: We've seen them given, though, Charlie.
1: We have. I've been given pens for that. This is pre-VAR, of course.
0: Charlie, well, let me ask you this. Do you think about that, how you would have had to adjust your game?
1: Yeah, I mean, think about the defenders who have had to adjust their game as well.
0: No doubt. Good soccer by Columbus as they try to play Farsi sprinting down the line. It'll go out for a deep defensive Revolution throwing on the left side of their defense, and Peyton Miller, who can fling it a bit, comes over to take it instead of Sands. 1-0 Columbus.
1: Anyone will tell you VAR has been great for kicking the diving out and maybe like the dark arts. A lot of the dark arts can no longer be used like it used to be in the day.
0: Well, at first it was just the addition of more TV cameras, because when there were only three cameras, stuff used to happen out of frame, even live, that wasn't detected for a possible suspension. But VAR is a whole different animal. And Revs didn't get the benefit of the doubt that time. Here's Moreira, played at Toulouse in France. Farsi, Gomes, who's at Lille, France. Bye for Zawadzki. Played with Will Sands at Georgetown. They won a championship together there in 2019. CAA. Columbus moving through midfield, and they're being patient now. This is the possession-oriented crew side that we expected with the 1-0 lead at home. Trying to take a little sting, a little bite out of the Revs' attack, which has looked threatening until the final telling touch so far in this game. And right now they trail. They're pressing. Again, a great step there by Fofana, following Mendes pretty much everywhere he goes, at least into the opposing half. Mendes has it now. They're going to leave the defensive duties to the left side midfielder. Miller halts progress at the midfield stripe. Caramanchi gets it off his feet, back to Bailly, and all the way back to Schulte. Revs haven't seen the ball for a minute here. Schulte goes short. Amundsen, he lost it. Now the Revs will get it back. Good control by Ethan Kohler. Spins away from Martinez. Record-setting goal scorer with Atlanta. Didn't have a lot of success with Miami, but was in Mexico with Tijuana after a pretty good year for San Jose last year, Charlie, at 14 goals.
1: Just not the same.
0: No, well, ever since the devastating injury, he was never the same. Still has some speed, though. Carlos with a long touch inside to get away from Habrun. Still in the middle third of the field. Finds the feet of Polster in the pocket. Oh, good centering pass here. Now, Turgeman drives it. Oh, he's waiting for it to sit down. He was offside anyway. The ball got through to Youssef. Another half chance there. The Revs just aren't getting that final moment right. They're getting in. They're getting inside on the defense.
1: That's what we've been saying for a while now, Brad. It's they're getting into the attacking third, but they're not generating chances on goal. They got to figure that out, and Dor Turgeman was well offside on that play.
0: Well, the advanced analytics say otherwise, Charlie. I believe they lead the league in expected goals since the World Cup break. They're just trailing in that department in terms of their actual finishing. Now the referee saw something. Remember, I was telling you how Mama Fofana was following Brace Mendes around. He chopped the goal scorer for the crew to the ground in his own defensive half, and the referee just gives a verbal warning to Fofana. Do you think that's warranted, Charlie?
1: Yeah, it's verbal warning is good as long as he didn't get brandish a yellow card there. And to go back to your stats conversation, I mean, what expected goals wouldn't show up on is the play where Dor Turgeman breaks in and it's a 3v1, and then they don't come up with a shot on goal. And that's happened far too often. So there's a number of attacks that don't get tracked in XG, and that's why XG can be a misleading stat.
0: Well, yeah, everybody's all over it right now. The expected wins linked to expected goals with Hull City's promotion last year. Columbus attacks again. Habrun taking on Polster, trying to make just a little bit of space. It goes back the other way to center back Zawadzki with the 1-0 lead. Crew, judicious, in possession. Bailly slips it inside. Mendes getting a foot in was Fofana, and then a clean win by Youssef. Good tackle. He finds Harrison. He has some space to attack, but circles back. That's a hospital pass for Polster. He won't get there. And he uses the shoulder to get into Caramanchi, who keeps the ball on the left wing. Harrison, who's hardly made a mistake since joining the Revs, had a couple of couple of loose touches early in this. 5 assists in his first 4 appearances for the club, coming in quickest player in Revs history to 5 assists, surpassing the great Steve Ralston's mark, which was 7 games to get to 5. Assisted 3 consecutive starts, had 3 of those. Oh, and then a giveaway, and here's Harrison. What can he do here? At the end line, bouncing ball, centers for Turgeman, touched away but not clear. Carlos lets it settle, but he didn't let it settle enough, and he corkscrews a shot wildly into the stands. But the Revs creating turnovers off the press, creating shooting opportunities, still trail 1-0 here, minute 17.
1: Another play where the goalkeeper, Patrick Schulte, tries to play a pass to the wide channel that is right into the path of Jack Harrison. Again, nothing comes from it. That, for me, should be a goal. The keeper gives you a ball, and he's out of his goal.
0: Revs win it again. Sorry, Charlie. The Revs are on the attack as Youssef finds Carlos in the half space, surrounded by yellow shirts, goes wide to Jack Harrison on the right again. Has it on his left foot, now on his right foot, dancing on the ball. Finds Carlos in the half space, now goes east-west, on corks a shot that bounds wide of the far post, but that was closer than the last one.
1: The Revs are starting to gain some confidence. You can see the momentum has started to shift a little bit in their favor, getting into the attacking third. But still, lacking a little bit of class on that final touch.
0: They're going to set the press high. You have to imagine that Schulte wants to skip the midfield. Instead, he rolls it for Bailly to take it on the goal kick, and he goes square to the goalkeeper. So the Revs can press again. Turgeman leads the line. Now Schulte goes long. Box to box, tricky one because it bounds all the way through, but it will roll to Turner. So Columbus content to give the Revs the ball back after they've nearly opened them up, say 3 out of the last 5 trips up the field. They just haven't scored. They trail by 1. They've been mostly dominant in this game. Turgeman turns in front of the referee. Good. Well, he played on. If that through ball from Kohler had gotten to Jack Harrison, Freeman would have let play continue. But instead, the foul gives the Revs a free kick. Turgeman gets up, runs to lead the line. Bailly committed the foul, a slap hands, and Carlos skips away from Amundsen. Snaps it inside. Youssef, outside of the foot, finds Reins. What was the oof for?
1: If he had played the ball inside and Matt Polster one touch, Polster was alone.
0: He's still in a pocket of space. Carlos uses him as a decoy. Goes to Reins, who goes to Sands, quickly wide to Miller. Everybody back for Columbus. Revs on the attack again here. 20th minute, 1-0 Crew. Revs have not had historical success in this town other than in the playoffs. Miller has his cross blocked by Moreira, attacking throw New England. Here, a little bit of a nervous buzz around the stadium here. Beautiful ground. I went up by their first stadium, Ohio Stadium, last night. Took a walk around the Ohio State campus. Great vibes, great atmosphere as the kids are starting to come back into town for school.
1: Hey, it's a New England coach there as well, the head coach of Ohio State football.
0: Football?
1: You're
0: not talking. You're talking. Okay. You're not talking.
1: Ryan
0: soccer.
1: Day.
0: Yeah, but you're not. You're not talking. Okay.
1: New Hampshire native.
0: Okay. I did know that somewhere in my mind. I was thinking you're talking soccer. I will tell you this: the kids are out. The intramural or just pick up soccer was in full flow. Oh, giveaway by Sands, but he rescues his own bad touch, gets it to Reins. Carlos center circle, leads Polster. Polster striding forward, lays it back to Carlos. We can go with Jack Harrison. Yeah, it was a small field when the Crew played at that. Oh, great ball in. Bailly gets it away, but only as far as Harrison on the right wing. He's going to take on Amundsen again and make a yard for himself. Time to cross. Takes an extra touch at the byline. Stands up across. Deflects off of a Crew player. Bounces in the area. Good win by Polster. It's still a bouncing ball. Reins dueling. Good job to get it to Harrison, who's open again to put in a cross. Now he has a defender to take on edge of the box. Everybody piled into that defensive penalty area for the Crew. Carlos with the ball now, weaving on the dribble. Tried to slip it inside for Reins, but too many guys there. Andre Gomes comes away with it. The Portuguese lays it off. And then a foul by Jack Harrison to slow things up. taken down Habrun. That's one of those Manchester City fouls that we talked about. He was in that system.
1: And Andre Gomes is such a creative dribbler. He's not the quickest, but he's just got a great sense of understanding on the pitch, and his touch.
0: Yeah, can dictate the tempo. Zawadzki left-footed, dumps it forward. Fofana with the header. Bouncer for Harrison. Habrun comes away with it, slips it inside. Well, that passing sequence breaks down. Polster steps in. Kohler intercepts, and the Reds will start with possession just over halfway. Wide to Carlos Heel. Insistent pace by the Revs. Haven't really tested Schulte, but they've been piling on the attack here in Columbus, trailing by a goal. Here's Carlos on the wing, dumps it inside. Polster's open, head up, slips it for Youssef, lays it off. Sands now inside the box for Miller, far corner. Now Polster wide to Miller again. He got Marrero off his feet, goes back to Polster's all the way over on the left side in the channel. Referee's in the way momentarily. Rev still with the ball. Fofana dumps it in. Good ball. Sands putting the pressure on. Cleared wide by Marrero, but taken over by Miller. The Revs on the front foot again. Miller goes back to Polster, who's over on the left side still. Kohler. Reigns now playing as something of a left back. Harrison one-on-one with Amundsen. Couple of scissors. Good-looking delivery. Turgeman's there. He had Bailly pulling on his shirt. Referee says no foul. No. Turgeman's still arguing. It's just going to be a goal kick.
1: Not enough. Eric Bailly has been in the Premier League. He knows how to defend. Getting his hands all over Dore. He's never going to let him just rise up uncontested. That's just great defending. Dore just has to figure out a way to get that down. But you can see the Revs are keeping possession in the attacking third, but nothing yet of consequence.
0: Out shooting Columbus 5-1, but that one shot went in. Back in the eighth minute, Brace Mendez, lone goal in this game, just over halfway through the first half. Revs and Columbus crew. Reigns. Carlos. Dispossessed easily there by Habrun. Carlos still down, and it's a counterattack for Columbus. Habrun leading the charge. Great tracking run there by Miller. Sands still has some work to do, but he'll watch it over the line. Give Miller a lot of credit. Carlos is up behind the play, but clutching his face, I think,
1: looks over the bend.
0: Yeah.
1: Hand to the mouth.
0: No foul call on that play, but Carlos is up and receives the ball on halfway between the bench areas. Angles inside on the dribble. And he gets a cross body block there. The referee says play on. No, he's going
1: to
0: bring it back.
1: Yeah,
0: and bring out.
1: Yellow.
0: Yeah, Tarun Karamanchi is the first player on either team to be yellow carded. And that may be it was a tactical foul. And Carlos took a hit on both of those plays in a row. And again, there were some afters last time these teams played. Got a little testy. There were some fines thrown around, mostly to the crew and then both managers for the mass confrontation. Free kick for the Revs. Right center channel, a good 40 yards plus from goal. Line of players just inside the D, extended. So 20 yards out from Schulte's goal. Carlos gets it. Goes wide to Harrison. Taking on Amundsen again. Dangles the ball on his left. Skips to the outside. Carlos now delivery for an open Miller on the far side of the box. He volleys it centrally. It drops in the area. Floated over the head of Kohler. Steered out of the box there by Gomes with Mama Fofana right up on him. Amundsen has to clear long. Reigns is there. Is able to knock it down. The Revs have it again. Attacking third on the right side. Carlos drives inside. Takes a bump. Still has it. Goes to Turgeman. The layoff. Kohler snaps it for Harrison on the wing. Puts a move on. Keeps going. Gets to the end line. Has room. Oh, then the final ball's not there. We've seen better from Harrison as he plays it behind, looking for Miller at the far post. He sliced it. Again, just a precision on the last touch. Still wanting.
1: Good piece of dribbling there again. to get free of his marker. Amundsen's having a hell of a time trying to defend Jack Harrison.
0: Yep.
1: Even when Hebrun comes over to help, both of them don't have a chance one-on-one. But Jack Harrison's on his weaker right foot. We might see him switch over to the opposite side and have Peyton Miller come over to the right. I wouldn't be surprised if you see that happen in the upcoming minutes.
0: Schulte goes long this time, angles it into no man's land, stabbed up at the air by Fofana, aerial duel. The refs say it's their throw, and the AR agrees with them. Crew and their fans don't. Right at midfield, far side, as the Revs attack from left to right, trailing by a goal in Columbus. Hey, Charlie, what do you got to say, my man?
1: Revolution fans, don't miss 1 second of MLS action. 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
0: Charlie, while you're talking, the Revs won the ball again. They go to Carlos again. Wide to Harrison again. Skips past the defender again. Looked at the goal. Goes to the feet of Yusuf in the D. Now to Carlos, corner of the box. Revs attacking on the right side. Wide to Polster, the right fullback in an advanced position. Reigns now. Revs playing their triangles out on the wing. They have Turgeman at the far post. Carlos takes over. Spies door. Bye, good header away. Revs win it back. Good job, Polster. The Revs are just locking the Crew in. Trailing by a goal, New England. Carlos at the end line. Has Zawadzki on him. Make that Amundsen. He dumps it back to Reigns. Polster, head up to the feet of Harrison. Is tucked inside. Jack goes wide to Carlos, just inside the touchline. Now Fofana gets played an attacking ball. Now Harrison receives it from Polster in the pocket. Tracking him is Zawadzki. Now Reigns is pushing into the attack. Reigns keeps it rolling. Fofana, the Revs committing everybody forward except for Kohler. Now at the end line, here's Miller on the other side. Revs attacking on the left. Here's Al-Hassan Yusuf, corner of the box. The Revs stringing passes together. Columbus defending very deep, and then a barge from behind by Joseph Martinez, who's hardly been involved in the game, and the 33-year-old Venezuelan striker called for the foul, gives the Revs a free kick 26 yards from goal, just off straightaway center. This is Carlos Heel territory, Charlie Davies.
1: Yes, it is. And I'd say at this stage in the game, this is direct free kick all over it.
0: Have a go.
1: It's almost the perfect distance because you can put enough power in it. You know it'll get down in time under the crossbar as long as you get that accuracy part. Carlos Heel should be licking his lips from this distance.
0: For this distance, I can't see whether he is or not, literally, but I would tend to agree. A three-man wall for Schulte, just slightly off center. Schulte protecting that far post, as it were. Ball just slightly to the right of the penalty spot. Driven shot! Ooh. The keeper is in the right spot, knocks it down with a fairly easy save. It was traveling, but right towards the goalkeeper for the Crew.
1: It looked good. He went over the wall. Just Schulte read it. Got over in time.
0: Half hour played, 1-0. Revs trailing Columbus. Bailly gives it away. Fofana with the interception. Head up, pings it on an angle into space for Harrison, who will run it down in the corner. Taking it on Amundsen again. Uses the arm bar, keeps it. Wants to ISO on this guy. Makes the yard for himself. Delivery comes in. Oh, it's open.
1: What a ball.
0: Over the head of Yusuf. Now Miller drives, and it's parried away at the near post. Schulte with a strong pair of hands. It was a laser beam off of the left foot of Peyton Miller. Maybe the best chance of the game so far. What a ball by Harrison, huh?
1: Oh, what a delightful ball. Al-Hassan Yusuf was just maybe 6 inches underneath it. But with a ball like that, you expect to find that in the back of the net. Again, I can't tell you enough what a great dribbler Jack Harrison is. He's putting so much pressure on Amundsen. Gets by him with ease.
0: Carlos take from the far left side. Outswinging corner. Fofana knocks it down. Polster shoots, and the Revs have the equalizer. Matt Polster from Mamadou Fofana. If Carlos Hill gets the secondary assist, which he well should, it would be his 150th goal contribution for New England. But more importantly, the New England Revolution are back on level terms.
1: The big man, Matt Polster, just finds a little space in the box. He's facing his own goal, but he's able to swivel his hips and direct a shot at the near post that catches everybody off guard. The right back, Matt Polster, gets his big goal to equal the score here. It's exactly what the Revs needed.
0: First goal of the year for Matt Polster. 11th of his MLS career in his 260th game, mostly playing as a defensive midfielder, now a right back. His first goal since May 10th of 2025 away to Orlando. 1-1, and feels like it's nothing more than New England deserves right now.
1: Absolutely.
0: And they're going to press more here. Harrison right up on Zawadzki, inside to Gomes. Hard to dispossess him. He snaps it forward. Layoff there by Mendez. Good job here by Columbus as Mendez holds up with Miller sliding in. They have to go back to Moreira. And then Alhassan Youssef gets tangled up there with Karamanchi. Free kick crew. It felt unjust at a certain point. The Revs now out shooting Columbus 8-1. They were down, but now Columbus looks to answer back. Fofana gets to a ball into the channel first, goes back to Turner. Yes. Turner with a loose pass. We haven't seen much of that. He gets razzed by the Nordic, but yeah, gives it the Revs a chance to reset.
1: He had time.
0: Yeah.
1: Instead, he just launched it out with his left foot. So those are the type of moments where can you find the next pass? And maybe it's coming out the other side.
0: Off the throw-in, Columbus has it on their right side. Mendez played at Real Sociedad, as I said. That's a club that values technical ability and precision, and you can see Mendez has that toolkit. Now Farsi, Algerian, snaps it inside. Good win by Youssef again. Reigns, now Carlos. Polster. Carlos still in his own half, leaves it for Brooklyn Reigns. A revelation this year. Everybody knew he could play, former Houston Dynamo man, U.S. Youth International, but he's just gone, as they say, from strength to strength. You noticed it, Charlie. He's getting more and more positive in his passing approach. We knew he could destroy defensively. He has the ball now. He's carrying forward on the dribble. Waits it nicely for Dort Turgeman. Uncorks a shot that will launch into the 20th row.
1: See, I have no problem
0: I
1: with
0: Dort
1: Turgeman pulling up from there, but you got to put it on target. You got to test the keeper. That one was... He's struggling to find form in front of goal, and you know sometimes you get a little anxious. That's fine. You just got to settle down.
0: No assist for Carlos on the Revs goal yet, but I feel like that's going to be amended. Great win in the air by Polster to find Miller over distance, but tricky one for Payton on the subsequent header, and that squips through to the goalkeeper Schulte. Two-thirds of the field bathed in shadow now on the side closest to us, getting into the late afternoon. Pretty nice weather in Columbus this week, and a little bit of humidity, but high 80s during the day and cool at night. You'll take that. These are the glorious days of summer as it draws to a close as Carlos makes a curling run on the dribble. Now has it, waits for Harrison. Jack head up, side of goal, drives on frame, but an easy save. Covered on the ground by Schulte. He didn't really wrap his foot around it. You don't mind that, though?
1: No, just being aggressive. And the shot was on goal. Just didn't get the right amount of purchase that you would expect. But he was trying to fake like he was going to the far post and smash it at the near.
0: Revs pressing here. Great job. Sands wins it. Turgeman. Oh, and then he wasn't aware. Carlos. And then Turgeman gets it back anyway. Drives it. Carlos frustrated because Dorr didn't know. There's so much genius. You have to be switched on at all moments. Revs will get another corner kick out of this. They're now third of the game. But I'll tell you what, Charlie. If Dorr was switched on to that, he would have had a shot from a better angle.
1: No doubt. And I've been guilty of that as a striker. You play it to an attacking midfielder who's making a run in the box. You think, okay, my job's done. He's got a great opportunity. Only for that ball to come back to you and you not expecting it.
0: Carlos delivers another curler. Headed the wrong way by the crew. Fofana couldn't get his hips around on it. He contacted it with the side foot, but it's into the side netting for a goal kick. There's another great delivery from the corner by Carlos Heel. Now, quick goal kick by Schulte, but Youssef is in the spot that Fofana vacated, and the Revs have the ball again.
1: That's just a waste of possession from the Columbus crew. But the play before that, Mamo Fofana, his eyes got all big as he was alone chasing down that loose ball and just doesn't get all of it.
0: Reigns, well, that's a tricky one, but Carlos can control with two guys on him. Dumps it for Harrison with a positive touch. Oh, great football here, despite themselves. And then Polster overruns it. Harrison wins it back, and then Polster commits the foul and helps Caramanchi to his feet sportingly. Mendez dropping into midfield to pick it up. All of a sudden, crew just grateful to have the ball for a minute. Mendez got a bite out of Reigns, who's back to his feet. Will run off, getting trampled on a little bit. But you can see he's skipping gingerly as he has to track the crew goal scorer, Mendez. Crew still with the ball.

0: Back it goes to Bailly. Melda Amundsen sees Polster there, goes back to Sean Zawadzki. He's played every minute of every regular season game for Crew so far, but Crew give the ball away. Carlos has it again. Takes a ride from Habrun, who lifted him off his feet. Carlos keeps it rolling back to the technically clean Ethan Kohler. I sent a message. Did I tell you this? To Mike Parkhurst. I said, your name's being invoked in Foxborough these days. He's like, well, I hadn't heard, but I'll keep an eye out now. Carlos. Polster. Revs get around the ball and win it. Good job. It pops for Carlos. Great pass inside. It's asking a lot of Yusuf in it. Sprung up off the grass on him, and Columbus get it back. They go back to Milda Amundsen, former NYCFC man from Denmark. One more game coming up tonight, St. Louis and Dallas at Energizer Park. That'll be on Apple TV at 7 p.m. The rest of the games, which we'll tell you about at halftime. Took place yesterday. Good win by Sands, but he heads it back to Schulte, goalkeeper. 40th minute here. Coming up on the Sports Illustrated Tickets Halftime Report, we expect to talk to Andrew Farrell, as well as looking around the league, getting Charlie's analysis and more Sports Illustrated tickets. 50 million sports, concerts, and theater tickets. 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Amundsen has to launch it under pressure over the head of Martinez. That gives the ball back to the New England Revolution. Kohler for Carlos. Polster. Yusuf is dropped in deep. Fofana. Reigns. Now they're switching positions out there. This is fluid from the Reds. Now Kohler's allowed to turn in the center circle. Plays Harrison, who's tucked into the channel. Now wide to Carlos. He'll take on Amundsen. Has the overlapping run. He skips away from Tabrun. Still going. Carlos slips it in. Turns him inside a goal. Tight angle. And he roofs it. What a goal. What a goal. Every kid in New England should watch that goal. Dor Turgeman. That is some beautiful stuff from the New England Revolution, who deservedly lead 2-1.
1: You gotta have a short-term memory. And we saw Dor Turgeman earlier in the match have a go from 20, 25 yards out, and it goes into the stands. Now he gets his foot over the ball, perfect technique, and just drills it far post, past Schulte. But it started with Carlos Sion, the little magician. Look at the captain. Beats Habrun, the youngster, on the ball. And then it's a great run. The youngsters, look at the body shape of Dor Turgeman. He's ready, and he gets anticipating on the front foot and just has an absolute go, striking the ball through the center and just watching it sail past Schulte. Far post, top bins. It doesn't get better. Class.
0: Sixth goal of the year for Dor Turgeman, who's now scored in back-to-back games. For those concerned about his production, Carlos Heel definitely will get the assist on that one. So that is, whether or not they add one on the first Revs goal, Carlos has his 150th goal contribution as a Rev. And the Revs have a 2-1 lead in the 43rd minute.
1: He's just continuing to stock up his stats and numbers and his folklore when he's all done here at the New England Revs as the best player to ever play for the club.
0: 2-1 New England. Revolution Soccer is presented by Santander, official bank of the New England Revolution. Martinez now chests it down. Back to goal. Lays it off. Oh, gets it back. This is where he's dangerous. Martinez slams on the break. Lays it off. Mendez. And then what a block there. Athletic by Fofana to tip it over the bar. And Matt Turner, his goalkeeper, comes out to give his gratitude to his central defender. Fofana has really grown into a leader and has really improved this year. He's good last year, but nowhere close to the levels he's at now. But it is a corner. Late stages of this first half for the Crew in front of their passionate fans in the Nordic. Gomes to take. First corner of the game for the home team, and it's Dort Turgeman with the head hammering it into the stands for another crew corner. They flirted with a name change, Charlie, for a couple of years. I'm really happy they're back to just being the Columbus Crew. Gotta say. In swing corner from Gomes again. And that's behind for a goal kick. No problem for the Revs. And Revs grateful to see that go behind. And I tell a lie, it was in fact, they're having Brace Mendez take corners now. Gomes had been one of the primary guys for much of the season, but as I said, they have rejiggered it. Mendez is left-footed, and Gomes is right-footed, so that's how they roll these days. Long by Turner. Gomes rises up, but beaten to it by Miller in the air, then flicked on by Turgeman. Loose pass picked up by Carlos. Heel and the Revs have it on the attack again, leading 2-1. Late stages of this first half. In Columbus, keep an eye on stoppage time for you. Giveaway by Polster, who has a goal in this game. Gomes, Mendez, trying to spring. Martinez finds him. Fofana's back, so is Polster. Offside flag is up, and the Revs will get the ball again.
1: Yeah, Polster just a little loose with that possession.
0: 3 minutes of time added here. We're 5-6 seconds into that already here at Scott's Miracle-Gro Field. Which I can tell you, there are a couple of addresses for this place in the Uber app. We learned that the hard way. Good thing you were there, Charlie. Yusuf putting on pressure. Caramanchi snaps it wide. Here's Farsi. Back to Bailly. Zawadzki. Plays Morera. The Revs content to lie in wait here. Yusuf steps in. Can't quite win it. Good passing down the right by the Crew. They haven't broken it yet. It comes off of Miller. Throw in. So the Revs delay the buildup. But that group over there on the right side actually passed the ball decently well. And so the Revs have to be smart. They have been opened up once, but they have a 2-1 lead on the road. Gomes with Yusuf on him, who timed it well. He sort of measured the cadence there, and the Revs win it. Miller driving forward. Ball slipped outside to Yusuf. Revs have

0: Head up against Amundsen. Won't let him turn the corner here, but Jack, the 2-1 lead, maybe a little less anxious to try to make a play. And then Reigns takes a big barge there, and then right in front of the offside, he came back. I thought he was going to get the call for the foul, but he did come back from an offside position. So just about 30 seconds to go here in this first half.
1: The Revs were good there. Just there's no need to rush. Kill the game off. This is important to make sure you go into half with this 2-1 lead at a minimum. So there's no need to just lump balls in the box or take those unnecessary risks.
0: And just seconds to go in the 3 minutes, Ed. We'll see how much John Freeman allows in terms of time beyond that. Schulte strokes it long with the left. Kohler, who can jump, lists him at 5'11", but he gets off the floor, and that is the last action of what was a productive and mostly effective first half. The Revs outshoot Columbus 13-2, Charlie, and go into the locker room up 2-1.
1: Phenomenal way to finish that first half. Start the game well, went into a little bit of a lull, and then came out of that lull and really poured it on the Columbus crew, and it's a earned 2-1 lead at halftime.
0: Polster and Turgeman, the Revs goal scorers. Charlie and I will be back from Columbus after these brief words.
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0: Miracle-Gro Field. Columbus traditionally has not been a place where the Reds won the regular season, but they've been bossing the match, dominating the game in the first half. Brad Feldman, Charlie Davies back with you on 98.5 The Sports Hub. And I guess a few more weekends left in summer officially, but for a lot of people this feels like the last or second to last weekend of summer. And the Reds warming to the task, Charlie. They had some opportunities early, didn't capitalize, but as they grew into the game, they got sharper and they finished twice.
1: Yeah, and towards the end of the season, you got to make sure that you absolutely capitalize on those opportunities early in the game. Peyton Miller in on a breakaway with the keeper off his line, doesn't make proper contact. Polster finally equalizes, so that was great to see when he missed a shot earlier on.

0: on in the game, you knew he was going to get it. And if he got another opportunity, he was going to finish, and he did. I really was impressed with the tempo of the Revs. After they went down, they said, okay, we got this. And there's always that feeling within a game when you know a team's going to give you opportunities. And I think they're very confident in the way that they approached it.
1: And I'm happy to report, from a Revolution perspective anyway, that Carlos Hill was credited with an assist, rightfully, off of the corner on the first Revs goal. So he has his 150th and 151st goal contributions as a Rev in this game. Here are your full halftime stats. Expected goals with Charlie Hates, 0.98 to New England, 0.2 for Columbus. Take it for what it's worth. It's on the stats panel. The Revolution out shooting the Crew 13-2 in the first half. Shots on target, 7-1 in favor of the Revs. Corner kicks, 3-2 to New England. Columbus had 51% of the possession, just one yellow card in that first half. Tarun Karumanchi, the 23-year-old central midfielder for the Crew, who's mostly played with Columbus Crew 2. Pace of the game maybe a little much for him. It's a tough task watching those three. And you've talked about the midfield three for the Revs. Underrated no more, I think. Yusuf and Reigns finally starting to get some of the plaudits. Al-Hassan Yusuf got player of the match day a week and a half ago for the whole league. But it's the movement off the ball winning, the way they connect the whole team.
0: It's phenomenal to watch. They have a good understanding of space and when to go and who's going to cover. Their anticipation is amongst the best in the league. So they are finally getting recognized, but they're still not rated at the top end, which for me, it's clear.
1: Just keep winning, and then you'll get the accolades. All right, we'll step out for another couple of moments as we continue from Columbus on Revolution Radio with the Revs leading 2-1.
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1: Carlos takes the far left side. Out swinging corner. Fofana knocks it down. Polster shoots, and the Revs have the equalizer. Matt Polster from Mamadou Fofana. Revs up 2-1 in Columbus. After that Polster goal, his first of the year, Dor Turgeman took a beautiful pass from Carlos Hill after a tremendous dribble run. The whole team move was great. Started midfield by Ethan Kohler, and the Revs with the lead. Carlos with two assists. They got to close the deal, though. Still 45 minutes plus to go in Columbus, where they have traditionally struggled to win, going back to 1996, at least in the regular season. All right, look around MLS. All the other games besides the St. Louis-Dallas game yet to come tonight played Saturday. This game was originally supposed to be played Saturday. One of the teams just ahead of the Revs who came in fifth, Chicago dropping points on the road, 2-2 to Seattle. Toronto and NYCFC drawing 1-1. Philadelphia with a 3-1 hiding of the Red Bulls in Harrison, New Jersey. And talk about hidings. How about Inter Miami, Charlie? Lionel Messi, who leads the league in goal scoring, 4 goals in a 7-1 drubbing of Montreal. What can you say about that?
0: Well, Messi doesn't stop. There's no being satisfied for him, which is why he reached the heights he's reached, is because he's always looking for the next chance, the next goal. And ultimately, Inter Miami ran riot.
1: DC and LAFC, 0-0. Charlotte, a team that's given the Revs some problems now, at least temporarily. The Revs have a game in hand on Charlotte, but they won away to Atlanta 2-0. Nashville running away with the East. A 4-0 drubbing of Cincinnati, who were one of the powers the last couple of years. But that is a statement win there, 4-0 for Nashville. Seesaw game between Minnesota and Orlando. Orlando led 2-0, Griezmann getting another goal, and then Minnesota at home stormed back, scored two, got the go-ahead from Yeboah in the 75th minute, but then they surrender a goal in stoppage time. It ends 3-3. Vancouver beats up on Sporting Kansas City in KC. Scoreless game, Houston and San Jose. Colorado defeating RSL 1-0. The Revs' next opponent, LA Galaxy, losing in a derby match to San Diego 3-1. And Portland fell at home as well to Austin. A lot of games. Anyone in particular besides Miami game that jumped out at you there? Certainly Nashville's killing people.
0: Yeah, I mean, there were moments. I mean, Chucky Lozano playing for LA Galaxy on leaving San Diego, and what a rough patch for him, and scoring that goal against his former club. That was quite the story. You know, Orlando, Minnesota 3-3, that was fantastic to watch. But Nashville beating up Cincinnati, that's the match that I was most shocked about.
1: Should also add that Jack Harrison, Charlie, got another assist on the Revs' second goal. The Revs have 2. Columbus has 1. We'll have the second half from Columbus after this.
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4: 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Now, here is Charlie Davies and the voice of the Revolution, Brad Feldman.
1: Now wide to Carlos. He'll take on Amundsen. Has the overlapping runner. He skips away from De Bruyne. Still going. Carlos slips it in. Turns him inside a goal. Tight angle. And he roofs it. What a goal. What a goal. What a goal. And it put the Revolution up 2-1 in Columbus. Ahead of the Crew. They trailed early. Grace Mendez against her on a play. He scored a very, very well-worked goal. And the Revs looked sloppy after giving the ball away out of the back. But as Charlie's been saying repeatedly, the Revs have made foray after foray into attacking territory. It wasn't clean in the early going, but it was sharp enough to get two. And you feel like one more, Charlie, might just do it.
0: Well, that's got to be the approach. Don't settle for 2-1 on the road. Yeah, it's a good result if that were to end, but go out and get the third goal. Put this Columbus Crew team under immense pressure. They don't have the legs, and you can tell one more goal might break the spirit of this Columbus Crew team that have been losing as of late.
1: Revs bench looks like this. Tanner Beeson, Griffin Yao, Eli Feingold again for the first time since April, Jackson Yule, Cody Baker, Wilson Harris, Judah Sakura, the 17-year-old, Diego Fagundes, the 31-year-old, and J.D. Gunn, the backup goalkeeper. Columbus, I don't think they've made any subs to start the second half. We'll let you know if anything to that effect takes place. Again, Jack Harrison now with six assists in his first five games. Carlos Hill with two in this game. And those two together are quite an attacking threat. Even if they're not the ones scoring the goals, they create the chances on the regular. It will be Columbus in gold and black attacking left to right towards the goal to your right as you look at your radio dial. The Revs in navy blue with red trim, white numerals and lettering. There's Joseph Martinez over the ball. Just waiting for TV John Freeman. Takes a look at the red hat. And they're now attacking away from that Nordic. Columbus. Not on the bench for Columbus, Daniel Gosdag. No official confirmation, but widely reported, not just rumored, reported that Gosdag could be joining the New England Revolution sometime soon, and that would be, at least in this commentator's opinion, a good signing addition to the squad. Columbus finally kick off and go to Tarun Karamanchi. Gosdag, less than 2 years off a 17-goal season with Philadelphia. Oh, this could be trouble. Long ball into the channel. Great tracking back there by Kohler, who is the left back for the Crew. Melda Amundsen sprinting forward. The Revs had just enough cover there to break it up. It will be a throw-in for the Crew.
0: Yeah, in those cases, you don't mind if it's Amundsen trying to break through. He doesn't have the pace as the opposite side Farsi does, so you can live with that. You adjust, and you can see Matt Turner's playing high off his line, so he can anticipate those balls over the top.
1: Another ball long by Schulte, trying to target Farsi, but Fofana's there for New England, heads it high up in the air. Harrison flicks it on, gets to Carlos, touches it to the outside. That was a tricky one. Zawadzki will recover.
0: For anyone watching, the Columbus Crew have just been skipping their midfield in this game, which is shocking to me.
1: Not like their style usually.
0: They're just playing long
1: but
0: ball.
1: Is that respect for that that try to
0: no,
1: those three guys?
0: In this league, they don't really operate in that way. Most coaches, they try and implement their game.
1: So it's lack of belief in themselves?
0: Laurent Courtois really struggled as a head coach in this league, and you can see the style of play.
1: And here come the Revs. Carlos for Harrison into the box on the dribble against Zawadzki. Tight angle. And it's a good slide tackle that time by Sean Zawadzki.
0: He's usually not making those type of challenges, Brad. 1v1 defending.
1: Well, it's dangerous to leave your feet in the box like that.
0: Yeah, he's naturally a midfielder. Columbus Crew over the past 2 years have been trying to play him as a center back, and I just don't see it. Although that was a phenomenal challenge there on Jack Harrison.
1: Here's Bailly. Ivory Coast International. Farsi. Closing in on 100 games in MLS. Nice turn by Habrun. Fluid in the approach. Columbus, edge of the attacking third. In a central position, Farsi now. Wide, Amundsen picks up his head, puts it across. Turn behind by Kohler for a corner kick. First of the half for the Crew, but that was decent build-up play. The Revs were organized in their defending.
0: Set pieces are one area that the Columbus Crew can definitely try and get back in this game. And you see Bailly, the center back, will be a target.
1: Same to Zawadzki. Martinez right in front of Turner. They go short with it. Mendez goes to Farsi. Now Gomes whips it in. Oh, knocked down by Fofana. Now a volley shot. Well off target there by Amundsen. Corkscrews behind in the res. Grateful to have a goal kick. Santander is the official bank of the New England Revolution, who aren't home again until September the 19th when they play Orlando City. Call 1-877-GET-REVS or go to revolutionsoccer.net for ticket information. There's a good crowds last three home games. Long by Turner into the channel for Miller. Shrugs off the challenge, goes goalward with it. Turned away by Schulte, just barely. Miller almost caught Patrick Schulte out there. He shrugged off the challenge for Moreira, and it was nearly 3-1.
0: Carbon copy of what we saw early in the first half. Route one, Matt Turner in behind for Peyton Miller. Patrick Schulte off his line. And it's the right decision from Peyton Miller, just the execution.
1: Pretty
0: not
1: close.
0: All there,
1: but pretty close. Corner for the Reds there, fourth of the afternoon, first of the game. Reds have a short option in the person of Polster and Harrison coming short. Instead, they angle it out to the perimeter to Reigns. He approaches, sees Carlos, plays him on the wing. Carlos, left-footed cross to the back stick. Miller's there, so is Fofana. Floater taken by the keeper off of the header from Fofana. Easy grab by Schulte. Now they try to counter. Here comes Farsi on the dribble. Plays Brace Mendez, Spaniard. Joined mid-season. Now Gomes. Habrun. Amundsen, edge of the attacking zone. Now just that far quadrant, bathed in sunlight. Big contrast with the shadows below us, all the way through the 18 from the near touchline. Farsi taking on Sands. Steps over once. Use the outside of the foot. Herrera. Caramanchi. Herrera curls inside on the dribble. Too many revs there. They go wide with it again. Farsi, good step by Sands. Revs are saying it came off of Farsi, but the AR disagrees. And he's supported by the referee throwing for Columbus just down below us. Minute 51, Columbus 1, New England 2. Here in the state capitol. Gomes gets a little bit of a physical ride. Ooh, back pass to Schulte forces him to retreat. Now Turgeman's going to rush him. Schulte did well enough with it, though. Finds Amundsen out in the left wing. Now Columbus is going to try to move down that left side. But the Revs intercept it momentarily. Kohler steps in, then Polster, but it's played off of him by Zawadzki, throwing for the Crew. Still in their own half as they move left to right.
0: Revs were a little lucky there. They had three players in the same space. And if the Crew were a little bit better, they could have been punished. And for the same thing, when the Crew broke down on that side, they're lucky that ball rolled out.
1: Long angled ball by Gomes forces Polster to head over the near sideline with Amundsen playing high up. That's the adjustment that Courtois made, right? It's to push Amundsen further up the field. Can't the Revs exploit that space?
0: That's what they're trying to do. Jack Harrison has been giving them fits.
1: They start at the back again. Bailly. 32 years of age, but still looks mobile. Schulte bounces it wide. Amundsen in his own half on the left as they move left to right. Zawadzki. Farsi. Gomes, good tackle by Yusuf. Oh. Racing away with it, Carlos. Oh, he played it behind Turgeman.
0: Carlos had the opportunity to just take a shot directly as Schulte's way off his line. I thought he was just going to let it fly.
1: Here's Martinez. Columbus trying to get an equalizer. Amundsen squares it. Tracking back his reins. He concedes a corner kick. The Revs will take it. Revs had another good opportunity. Corners down even 4-4. Second of the half for the home team, the Columbus Crew. Gomes to take, Mendez short. Will be an in-swinger into the box all the way through. Zawadzki heads it, but nowhere close to goal, and the Revs will have a goal kick.
0: Well done with the Revs. Good defending.
1: They start on the floor, out of the back. Sands for Miller. He can turn. On the left wing, Revs attacking now. Back to Will Sands, the left back. The runningest defender in all of MLS, according to the computer. There's no disputing that. And you talk about they've had a lot of miles on their legs. As a team, the Crew have run more than any other team coming into the match day. That's not always a good thing, right, Charlie? That means that you're chasing a lot.
0: Yeah.
1: The Revs win it. Reigns does well, gets it to Sands. On halfway, angled wide now to Miller. Al-Hassan Yusuf, 2-1 New England. Brad and Charlie with you. Carlos Heel, the maestro, turning in the center circle, turns away from Mendez. Carlos already with two assists in this game. Measures it wide to Miller. Yusuf now leads Payton. He's wide open on the left wing. Decides not to put in a cross, goes back to Al-Hassan Yusuf. Oh, nice pass into the feet of Sands, who stands up across. Tricky one for Harrison, but he picks it up in the corner. Harrison floats it in. Not a great cross. He had a lot of whip on it, but it was a little too far for Miller. It'll be goal kick.
0: Crossing from left to right to left.
1: Yeah, but unless they can open up a two-goal lead, this game still feels within reach for Columbus with 35 minutes plus any added time remaining. But the Revs have bossed most of it.
0: Yeah,
1: most,
0: Revs,
1: not all.
0: The Revs just have to be organized in their press. As soon as they get a little sloppy and then everyone's looking for that third goal and they allow a Columbus Crew guy to fall off your back shoulder, that's when you can get punished. You can see them using with the Columbus Crew right now, trying to create a lot of space so they can launch those long balls in behind.
1: Bai floats it. Holster controls with the chest, takes it down. Scans, decides to get it to Carlos Heel. Why not? He's the guy who opens everything up. Now to Harrison. It's been an assist machine since joining a month ago. And look at this mazy dribble run by Reigns. He scoops it outside, finds Carlos. Revs on the attack again here. Harrison on the right wing, Carlos Heel again. Moves it to Polster inside. Reigns loses his feet, gets back up. That was almost like a rugby play. Oh, and he lost it. Big challenge there, won by Polster, showing more bravery than Habrun. Here's Carlos on the ground, finds Yusuf in the middle. Floats a shot, but didn't curl back on goal behind. He had a little more time, I think, than he thought.
0: He just couldn't get his foot properly set. He rushed it because the ball's a little bit too close to his body. It was a good first touch, but then he was looking at three Crew players in front of him, and there's a little bit of doubt that creeps into your mind.
1: Revs pressing here again, Charlie. You could tell, actually, they respect by, they drop off. He advances, now goes wide. Herrera, the right back. Center forward, Mendez, all the way back in his defensive zone. And Schulte, rush, sets up an aerial duel, won by Reigns. Second ball picked up by Harrison, pops on him. rides the challenge, finds some open space. It goes back to Turner. Good win there by the Revs as a team. Now Polster on the right side, still in his defensive half of the field, goes back to his goalkeeper again. They go for Miller. Gomes wins the header, then the subsequent header won by Sands. Carlos has it. Spins in the middle of the field. Beautiful pass. Knifed inside. Now Harrison on the gallop. Harrison running at the defense right in the middle. Has side of goal. Wants to slip it through. Still going. And then he can't find Yusuf out there. And that breaks down at the end. But Harrison battles, trying to take it off of Bayou. Shows good composure. Center back for the Crew gets it off his feet. Amundsen, then Habrun. Revs are going to press again, though. Look at that. They smell blood in the water. Zawadzki pops on Marrera, but he's going to break some lines here with that pass. But a good step by Fofana. Bounce forward, taken down by Dor Turgeman, who's tripped up, obviously, by a man who's already on a yellow card. Quick restart by the Revs, allowed by the referee. Here's the second fastest player in MLS, according to the computer, Peyton Miller. Yusuf. Now Sand skips inside. He takes a body check from Farsi, ill-advised, just outside the box. Attacking free kick for the Revs. Columbus is starting to run out of solutions here for the Revs. Attacking onslaught. They only trail 2-1, but the Revs are bossing the game.
6: And with bossing the game comes a need to get that third goal. You got to establish that cushion. Because right now, the Revs have been a step late or two in the press, and the Crew have just made bad decisions or taken poor touches. But ultimately, that will catch up once Columbus starts introducing some of these new substitutes, these players with fresh legs.
1: Yeah, they're warming up two guys, as you say, Charlie. Revs have a free kick just outside the corner, the box on the left side, as they attack from right to left. Carlos over the ball. A knot of players around the penalty spot, including Dor Turgeman, who already has one, and Matt Polster, who has one, who's at the far post. Carlos delivers low, flicked on the goalwards, touched home, offside. Ooh. Fofana touched it home, offside. No argument from New England, and that's not going to stand.
6: Fofana was crashing that back post, and after the flick from Kohler, he was in an offside position.
1: Well-worked routine. The Revs just didn't quite... Yeah, clearly offside. Revs are going to press again here. Leading 2-1, an hour played in Ohio. Racing dribble run forward, tracked by Reigns. Habrun gets it off his feet, goes to Amundsen on the wing. Back to Habrun. The Revs back in their defensive structure. And Columbus makes a negative pass. Back into midfield, Zawadzki. Carmanchi. Marrera now wide right to Farsi. Probing for a way through. Everybody pulling on the rope here. Carlos steps out to play some defense. Mendez now. Habrun, left center channel. Thinks better of taking on Reigns. Now Amundsen against Polster. Stabs it inside. Good win there by Reigns, but he can't control it. Habrun runs right into Polster. Bounces favorably for Columbus, and then a big block there by Polster, not cleared yet, and then Carlos Heel. That may be the first long clearance I've seen when it's not late in the game from Carlos ever, but it was a great outball for Turgeman. He actually found Turgeman, who got fouled. I thought he was just clearing it. It was an inch-perfect pass. What a fool I was to think he intended anything else.
6: It's the little magician.
1: He is actually a magician. He's actually a magician, Charlie.
6: I don't know how you doubted him there.
1: I extended an immediate apology. What was I thinking? It found Dor Turgeman. It could have sprung him for a goal. But he didn't even look. That's what threw me. He already knew where the guy was. Scanning, right, Charlie? The good ones have a 360 view of the field even when you don't think they're looking that way.
6: Constantly scanning.
1: Yeah.
6: That's what I'm teaching my young kids at the moment. To be constantly scanning when you pass the ball, when you receive the ball, when you're dribbling. The more information, the better. And Carlos Heel is the perfect example of a player who has immense success because of his vision.
1: So Columbus has put Gonzalo Tapia on. Great tracking there by Fofana to go back to Turner, who's happy to just clear long on the angle. Looking for Miller, but he'll hit it over his head. So Martinez is off. Caramanchi is off. Rubalcaba is on as well. There's a player down. Cesar Rubalcaba, defending player. Revs have the ball, and it's Zawadzki who's out of position and out of the play. Now here's Harrison from Reigns, but it's a little too long. Those straight-ahead passes, you have to wait them just right. And Harrison, who's still sprightly at 29, couldn't quite catch up with it. Zawadzki's still shaken up.
6: Yeah, it was from the 50-50 challenge that Fofana beat him to. Both players had their boots raised in the air. Fofana won the challenge clean, and Zawadzki took the brunt of that challenge.
1: They go long to Gonzalo Tapia from Chile. He's on loan from São Paulo in Brazil. Powerhouse down Brazil Serie A. Paulista Championship, of course. Alone since August 5th here in Columbus. Columbus have the ball, trailing 2-1. Revs have had a lot of this game, but it's just a one-goal lead. A much better situation than 1-1 or 1-0 to the Crew from their perspective, but this game is certainly far from over. 64th minute, Columbus with the ball, hunting an equalizer. Farsi snaps it inside. Mendez for Tapia, but the Revs win it. Fofana for Youssef. Mendez fouls Alhazen, and the Revs have a free kick in their defensive half of the field.
6: Good job defending, communicating too, because Columbus had runners off the ball. But the Revs were not distracted. They didn't give up passing lanes. And that's proper defending.
1: Advancing down the right, Matt Polster. Angled run from Harrison. The Revs instead go to their captain, Carlos Heel. Dribbling east-west. Now back to Fofana. The Revs trust with the ball. Both center backs good with the ball for central defenders. Carlos finds the feet of Turgeman. Now to Miller. Wide to Youssef. Here's Will Sands. A little give and go there, breaks down, but Sands rescues it. Fofana square to Reigns. Carlos. Again, Zawadzki goes low, makes the challenge, and took Carlos out after the fact. Now Kohler in a race with Amundsen, which Ethan will win easily. Much more athletic, I think, than people realize, Ethan Kohler. He was effortless winning that sprint. They made a smart decision with the ball.
6: He's done a tremendous job of growing as a professional here with the New England Revolution.
1: Here's Carlos on halfway. Angled ball. Finds Youssef right on his preferred right foot. Now he waits for it with the left for Turgeman. Bailly over to cover. Gives the Revs an attacking throw-in on the left side. Deep, deep in Crew territory. New England up 2-1 here. Sands. He's felled right in front of the referee. That might even be a yellow card there. I think it's Gomes who committed the foul. He's not going to get booked, but the Revs have a free kick from another advantageous position, Charlie. Left center channel, what would you say on the angle, 28 yards?
6: Yeah, this is going to be a curling ball to the back post. From this distance, I don't expect Carlos Heel to take a shot.
1: It's only Carlos over the ball. Several Revs just about 18 yards from goal in central positions, including Harrison. And Turgeman and Fofana. Delivery to that far post, headed clear, taken down by Mendez. Tries to launch a counterattack. Tapia racing with Reigns, who gets there and very cleanly gets it back to Turner, who then snaps it for a heel. That was efficient covering by Brooklyn Reigns after a 50-yard sprint, cleanly back to the goalkeeper. Revs coming into the game in fifth place. They've been as high as third this year. They can leapfrog. They can leapfrog Charlotte if they can hang on. Carlos. Kohler. In a central position, Kohler. Driving forward. He's comfortable with the ball. Now he leaves it for Harrison on the right side. Overlapping run from Yusuf. That's where the ball goes. In the corner, Yusuf has support in the person of Harrison. Harrison for Polster. New England being measured with the one-goal lead. Good pass, Polster, to lead Harrison. Trying to get the beating of Amundsen again. Now Yusuf, edge of the box. Alhassan slams on the brakes, faked across, back to Jack on the corner. Slips it for Carlos at the end line. Carlos. And it'll be a corner kick. It's touched behind by the crew. Carlos just let it run. And New England, they've already scored off a one corner kick. Can they add to that? It's their fifth of the night. Polster in a short position, Reigns in that high position. Now he goes more centrally. He's sent back there by Alhassan Yusuf. Revs go short to Harrison. They have five different ways they can go off these corners. Carlos, oh, he couldn't split the two defenders. Want to go to Harrison in the box. Revs press, but will keep Columbus in. And Carlos, you can tell he's disappointed. He says, my bad to Jack. But the play was on there if you could slip it through the elevator doors that were closing.
6: Yeah, it was a right idea. I mean, if anyone can pull off that pass, it's Carlos Hill. But he does what all great players do. If you do lose it, you win it right back. And he was able to stop the Columbus crew from playing forward.
1: Columbus has it now, still in their own half, just approaching the halfway stripe. Baye, Farsi the Algerian, has room to put in a cross. Does so, but it's cut out beautifully by the backtracking Rangers. Intended for Tapia. Now a bounding ball. Aerial duel taken down by Brace Mendez. Turning for the crew is Habrun. Skipping inside, Farsi, top of the D. Now Tapia, Amundsen, everybody but Dor Turgeman behind the ball for New England right now. They have a 2-1 lead. 70th minute in Ohio. Overlapping run from Zawadzki. Mendez goes back to Habrun. If Columbus lose the ball, they are very exposed right now. Habrun. Sees Yusuf there. Now Amundsen has the yard to put in a cross. Floats it back. Stick. Fofana has to turn it behind for a corner on the near side. There's a little bit of sixes and sevens there, but not the worst outcome. Fifth corner of the day for the crew. Brings the crowd into it. They go short with it. Go from Mendez. Farsi head up. Mendez, good looking delivery. This is a tricky one here. Headed down, blocked. Big shot for handball. The referee didn't even think about it. It looked like arms were by the sides of bodies there, whether it was Will Sands or Kohler. I'm not sure who they're claiming. Miller. Referee blows a halt to it. We're going to get another look, Charlie.
6: No, I don't see it.
1: It's Will Sands' right hand, the one that's not in the cast. He's been playing with a broken hand. And I think the referee is going to tell the substitute center back there, Cesar Rubalcaba, to restart the game. No penalty. Revs had a half-hearted shot for a penalty early in the game. Jack Harrison was felled, but no call there. We're into the final 20 minutes here. Two-one New England, pressing. Zawadzki back to the keeper, Schulte, who has looked rushable here, but the Revs drop off him. Schulte pings it on the angle for Farsi. Sands gets underneath the header, but it's inch perfect to the feet of Reigns. It goes back to Polster. Polster back to Brooklyn Reigns. He finds Yusuf. Oh, it was on for Turgeman, but Yusuf thought better of it. Now Miller. Revs just keeping the ball, making Columbus run around a little bit. Now Sands has painted himself into a corner. Almost loses it, gets it back, and snaps it for Turner. Tricky one. He's under pressure, but no, he can catch it. No problem.
6: Deflected. Otherwise, that was going to be a real difficult ball for Matt Turner to handle with Columbus crew players rushing him.
1: Revs lost it, win it right back through Fofana in the center circle. Carlos Heel on it now. Miller. Running at Marrera, who retreats. Early ball over the head of Turgeman, but then it's turned over the far sideline because Harrison was putting on pressure. Revs have the ball still. Minute 73, Columbus 1, New England 2. Goal scorers for New England, Matt Polster, Dort Turgeman. For Columbus, Brace Mendez. Carlos Heel, bottom center circle, scanning, gets it through to Yusuf. Leads the Pacey Miller at the end line, edge of the box, inside to Al-Hassan Yusuf. Delivery comes in, far post. Oh, that was a tricky one, and I think that Rubalcaba just able to chest it down just under his chin, and then he clears long, and the Revs will recover the ball. Turner calls off Fofana. Can the Revs get a third here? Certainly asking questions. Polster on the right side. Inside to Carlos. Turns away from pressure. Angle ball. Finds Turgeman. Oh, he left it behind him. What a ball. Now Yusuf runs onto it and slices a shot high and wide into the stands. What a pass by Carlos. Again, you got to be switched on every split second you're out there with him.
6: Yeah, Dort Turgeman, it was right to his feet. Gets caught up with his first touch. But for Al-Hassan Yusuf to follow up, and it was just sitting there on a platter.
1: Get your shoulders over it, yeah.
6: Just place it. No need to hit, go with power.
1: Revs press and win it. Miller jumps on it. Carlos, top of the D. Carlos for Turgeman. In on the keeper. Touches it. Goalward for a second goal. 3-1 Revs. The door is wide open.
6: That's a silky, smooth finish from the Israeli international, Dort Turgeman. Hey, he's got to have the memory of a goldfish. He'll make a mistake, and he'll make it up right after the next play, and it's phenomenal. It's a great run and a cheeky little finish with the outside of his boot, past the onrushing Patrick Schulte, and again, Columbus crew trying to build out of the back, self-inflicted. It's a bad ball from Schulte, the goalkeeper. Pin Miller finds, who else? Carlos Heel. Ooh, this one is tight.
1: This might be called back.
6: This could be off. Looked like maybe half his shoulder was in an offside position there.
1: But is it enough to overturn the call on the field? We'll see. Referee is talking. He's going to go to monitor. This may not stand.
6: Offside.
1: Is that a telling angle, Charlie? I can't tell. Like,
6: yeah. For me, if you're getting called over to the side.
1: No, but I'm saying, is it like.
6: But regardless, you're getting called to the side because you, the referee. VAR,
1: yeah, there's a 90% chance this goal is chalked off.
6: 99. It's deemed a mistake, a clear and obvious error. So he's going to the monitor knowing that the VAR thinks it's a clear and obvious error.
1: But his is the final decision.
6: Right. But when your compatriot.
1: Yeah, that wasn't the question I was asking you. What I'm saying is the camera in the right position that the angle is there's going to be no goal. We're about to get the decision.
7: After review, number 99, New England is in offside position.
6: Yes.
7: The final decision is no goal.
6: What I'm telling you is, if you're getting called to the monitor, that means it's clear and obvious error with evidence.
1: Charlie, I'm talking a much more abstract point.
6: Like in what?
1: Like in the angles, camera lenses. Is that in line with the offside line enough that when it's just a shoulder that's barely beyond, without the line technology?
6: Yes. If VAR is calling you to the monitor, it is clear and obvious. From that evidence perspective.
1: From the camera.
6: Right, because you can't go to the side if it's not an obvious.
1: You're missing my point entirely, but it's no goal is the bottom line. Two-one, so the Revs need to create another one to feel secure here. I think the good news is that the Revs. Oh, and now Farsi and Yusuf get into it. This happened last time with these teams. The old black and blue division rears its head again, and I think it's Steven Moreira, the Cape Verde international, comes in as peacemaker that time. So does Mamadou Fofana. There was a dispute over the throw-in.
6: I know what you're saying. Without the technology, can the VAR official make
1: I think
6: that
1: it's
6: call?
1: Harsh justice. Like what I'm saying is the camera in a clear enough line with the offside that's not obscured so that it's in like bigger picture actually a clear and obvious error. It may well have been offside.
6: Yeah.
1: When you look at the freeze frame, it looks offside.
6: Yes.
1: But the camera is also 2 yards closer to the 18.
6: I hear what you're saying.
1: That's all I'm saying.
6: But the lines on the field make it a little bit easier for that.
1: Well, they felt secure enough, and I think in the balance they probably got it right.
6: Yeah.
1: I'm just saying that it would be nice if we had the line.
6: Yeah, I tell you right now, every coach in this league thinks the same way.
1: That was the only point I was trying to make. The reality is it's still 2-1.
6: Yeah.
1: And I was never trying to question
6: no, no,
1: that.
6: The point I was saying, making is
1: and all that the video assistant referee has to work with is the angles they have. So.
6: Right, but when he makes that decision.
1: Right. Oh, this could be trouble. Farsi, clever touch. Marlis alert to it. And now the Revs are off to the races. 4-on-3 break. Harrison hurrying down the right. He waits it for Youssef. He touches wide and outside. Harrison goes to the corner. Ball goes to Carlos in the half space. He turns, runs at the defense. Carlos east-west. Oh, and then Turgeman knocked down. Carlos gets it back somehow. Leads Miller. He takes a touch in the box. Back to Carlos. Goes far. Ball.
6: Oh, my God.
1: Shut up. Carlos Heel is a genius, ladies and gentlemen. He just curled it over Schulte. Shut up. Game, set, match, Carlos Heel. Anybody who doubted him, like, get off of social media.
6: I'll
1: just, like,
6: right
1: retire.
6: Now, that was
1: give your driver's license
6: class
1: away.
6: People.
1: That was one of the most beautiful goals in the Revolution's 31-season history.
6: And it started with the cheeky Meg. He rolls it through the oncoming Columbus Crew player in midfield in the build-up to this goal. Now, once again, to the attacking third. He's rumbling, bumbling, and the ball still sticking to his foot. As he passes to Peyton Miller, he reestablishes his position, waiting for that one-touch layoff. He gets it from Peyton Miller. He knows exactly what he's going to do with it before that ball comes to him, and he guides it, chips it, lifts it, swirling away from Patrick Schulte into the far post. What a magnificent goal, people. Oh, my God, what a player.
1: World class.
6: When I say Carlos Heel is the best New England Revolution player to ever come through the door, I am telling you with full certainty, he is that good. What a player.
1: And still is.
6: And still is.
1: 3-1 New England, minute 80. And then Harrison steals it, almost comes away with it, but it will roll over for a Columbus Crew throw-in. So Polster, Turgeman, and Carlos Heel. Carlos with a goal and 2 assists.
6: Oh my word. What a golazo.
1: Just a couple minutes after the Revs had one chalked off for offside. And the way he won it back, everything and the whole approach, Carlos Heel deserved that. He has it again. He has 2 runners, Turgeman and Harrison. Inside the door, leaves it for Miller. Miller in the center channel, has side of goal in the middle, drives it right on the keeper.
6: It's on his weaker right foot. He makes perfect contact with it. He strikes it well. But that's got to be low, low far post. It'll come. That's part of his game that he'll develop over the years, is cutting into his right foot on the left side and then hitting a low, strong ball to the inside of that far post. He'll score a lot of goals that way.
1: Yeah, well, he has an assist now after the heel goal, his 4th of the season. 3-1 New England on the road. Fofana with a big step, wins it, can't get it to a teammate. Now he's out of position, so Miller drops in. Great step there by Sands with a good read, and the Revs win it back. Al-Hassan Youssef, Turner under a little pressure, will go high and spin it out to midfield, where Columbus will recover possession. Folks, if you're just listening on the radio, I honestly, I know I went crazy, but it was that good. Do I exaggerate, Charlie?
6: Sometimes, but not
1: I'm talking
6: this,
1: about in this instance.
6: Case. You knew where I was going with that.
1: I wasn't going big picture that time.
6: Oh, too good.
1: You couldn't miss that opportunity. Fair enough. I set myself up.
6: Yeah, you did.
1: Fair enough. I don't exaggerate as much as people think, though.
6: No, but you do.
1: Well, listen. You got to know your role, brother. Here's Harrison. I create excitement as well.
6: You do. You definitely do that.
1: I don't lie. I just try. I'm a glass half full is what I would say. But in that instance, the bucket overfloweth. Good win by the Revs as a team again as Yusuf comes away with it. His recovery numbers are going to be great again here. Reigns too. And this guy, foot on the ball. Ethan Kohler. Again, the Revs, going back to 1996, came in 9-22-10 in this city, not this venue. Has not been their favorite place to play. Revs have it now. Carlos Turgeman could add two. That's one goal in this game. Now Pulse Revs just playing keep ball. Harrison, great job to keep his balance with Amundsen right up the back of his shirt, and then he gets it off his feet. Perfect pass to the chest of Fofana. Chest it down, finds Carlos. He controls in the center circle. Rez moving through the gears here. Pass well weighted for Yusuf on the left. Turgeman, Carlos. Dor gets it back to Mama Fofana. Fee-fi-fo-fa. Oh, good give and go there. Harrison, but Pulser just lets it run towards the middle. We're almost through the 84th minute with the Revs up by two on the road. Looking at the third road win. Turgeman gets it to Carlos. Head up. Waits it for Yusuf. Maybe run a little too long. Good angle taken by Bailly, the central defender. Out to Schulte, who gives it right back to the Revs again. But then a loose header there by Pulser. Now he's got a race back. He needs a little help. Fofana, the Revs looking a little leggy in the recovery, but Kohler's there. And Turgeman, that's honest work there by the center forward to come back and help. And the Revs have numbers behind the ball.
6: I think he sees his number about to be called. That's when you empty the tank.
1: Yeah, yes. Why not? It's honest play by the Israel International. And there really is a great feeling in the side. You can see it at training. You can see it on their travels. And there's a lot of belief in Marko Mitrovic's men. Wide it goes to Farsi. Against Miller. Moreira, square. Sabrun, nowhere to go. Farsi. Sabrun. Fofana finally wins it on his second tackle, and the Revs are going to break again here. Harrison, angled out ball for Turgeman on the left wing. The Revs have some runners. Turgeman carries, puts a move on, gets inside, still going, drives it near post. Strong pair of hands by Schulte there to parry it away, but the Revs are going to get it back. Poor clearance. And Durr, who's exhausted for that run, is going to gratefully roll it back to Will Sands. He's like taxi. So
6: yeah,
1: please.
6: He's down. He gave it all. He knew his number was about to be called. He said, "Let me try and get this goal."
1: You see, Dylan Shambo is getting set to come on for Columbus, and I see Wilson Harris, the center forward. Carlos. Carlos turns to face edge of the attacking zone. Plays door, holds up, trying to turn. Miller now. Sands. Revs just getting this closer to full time here. Miller tried to turn the corner there, but no dice. So for Columbus, Shambo and Andres Herrera coming on. And as I said, Harris will replace Dor Turgeman. Leaves having scored what right now would be the winning goal of the game. Harris from the Los Angeles area. Spent a minute with him in the airport on the way here. he wanted to hear all about the early days of the league. Kind of like Kai Kamaru, when they start calling you

0: Gonzalo Tapia against Kohler, nowhere to go. Jack Harrison tracks back and wins the ball. Can't get it to a teammate, but it's a wild, wild shot by Tapia. Goal kick New England, 2 minutes of normal time remaining. I was looking for their third road win of the season. In terms of points, if they can hang on here, they leapfrog Charlotte and draw even with Chicago on points, also wins. And now the Revs get another sub on, and look at that. That is number 12. First time in a while we've seen Eli Feingold.
1: That's a big piece for the Revs to get back.
0: Another Israel international. He's worked really, really hard. He's had it's been stop start. Getting closer, the setbacks again. Luca Langone upgraded from out to questionable. Whether or not the Gazdag signing comes off, right, Charlie? Like, that's almost like getting three new players, because the Revs have been doing pretty well. Another sub on now for Laurent Courtois' crew, Lautaro Giacone, another Argentinian out of the Argentinos Juniors system on loan, takes the field. 90th minute, flick on header there. Now hooked back the other way by Fofana. Revs pick it up. Polster. Feingold can't get there. Brun moves it. Here's Giacone. The Revs win it. Look at Fofana. Oh, he plays Harris, who lets it run. Top of the D. Drives it. Oh! If he was aiming for a field goal, it would have been a great kick.
1: What a what a ball.
0: Fofana, I'll tell you, boy.
1: Mamo Fofana is playing with such intensity as a center back. Coming up, winning every challenge that's in front of him, his timing, and then just the effort, closing down every Columbus Crew player that comes in his vicinity. It's almost putting fear into the Columbus Crew attacking players. And then the ball to Harris. Harris, just fresh off the bench, not warmed up, gets underneath it.
0: Tapia clipped there. I should mention that Mendez, the goal scorer for the Crew, is off. He was replaced by Giacone. Here's Shambo. Herrera inside. Tapia. 6 minutes of stoppage time. We're almost through the first. Farsi's delivery. Oh, it gets through. Herrera wide. He drilled it. That was Amundsen, who put his shoelaces through it, but it's a good foot in front of the far post. And you have to say that Turner probably had it covered, but it was a nervy moment there.
1: Oh, he had him beat. Turner was still shifting to the right. But either way, Turner was furious with his players because they were giving too much space
0: for the cross, the initial cross. Yeah.
1: Got it closing down.
0: Two-goal lead for New England. Just about 4.5 minutes to go. Harris, an aerial duel. Didn't win the second one, but it's popped forward by Reigns. Headed by Rubalcaba. And then a foul goes against Columbus. That helps the Revs' cause. So again, Columbus took the lead in the 8th minute through Mendez. And the Revs didn't level until Polster scored off of a corner kick from Fofana and Heal in the 32nd minute. And then they scored 9 minutes later. Turgeman from Heal and Harrison. New England has the ball right now. And it was 2-1 all the way until the 79th minute when Carlos Heal made it 3-1 on one of the greatest goals in Revs history. There's a player down now writhing. I think it's Moreira for the Crew. Should also mention that Al-Hassan Youssef was booked in the wake of that dust-up he had with Farsi. Keep an eye on that, you know, the central midfielders as the season progresses. It's only his third caution of the season, so

0: still in decent shape. Needs to keep an eye on. Everybody's back on their feet. We're playing again almost halfway through the six added minutes. 3-1 New England. Farsi puts a move on Miller, gets around him. Chambeau, not a great touch, but he's able to square it from Herrera. Seems to be okay. Slots it in. Tapia trying to get away from Kohler. Polster, ooh, ball into a dangerous area, but Fofana there confidently clears. You know, we don't keep track of clearance stats, Charlie, because it doesn't mean much, but Fofana, among the league leaders and the team leader in that category, and in that case, it was an important clearance.
1: Very important clearance. He's got a knack for getting in the right spot and getting a toe on the ball ahead, whatever he needs to do. And he's just been fantastic for the Revolution.
0: Carlos looks up to the section of Revs fans to our right and gives them applause. A lot of them are staffers and people associated with the Revs this time, but he gave them all a big thumbs up. That was really cool to see. He's off the field. Diego Fagundes is on now, and so is Jackson Ewell for New England. The final minutes here. It's about 2 minutes to go. Columbus Crew 1, New England Revolution 3. Another way to say that, Revs 3, Crew 1. Farsi taking on Miller, nowhere to go. They circulate it at the back is Herrera. It's Herrera, he takes a little gratuitous pump from Feingold. Columbus just keeping possession in the middle third of the field. And the Reds doing a good job keeping the game in front of them right now. Columbus obviously need two in just about the span of a minute to try to get anything out of this game, and they can't get over midfield right now. Farsi, Miller defending. Iacone, wide to Farsi again. Touched inside for Chambeau. Tapia jousts with Kohler. Puts it over the sideline for an attacking throw. But Columbus wants to take cleanly. Again, the Revs. It's the first of four games on the road. A big important road stretch. So even though this is 15th place team, showing that you can win away from home, Charlie, is a big deal.
1: Every point, a road point that you pick up, road victory, is massive in this league.
0: Yeah. LA next, and NYC. The big city game's coming up. Ooh, Polster slipped. And is he injured? He might. Well, that's
1: he's
0: not.
1: He's cramping.
0: Yeah, he's going to try to play through it here. Final seconds. Chambeau hooks it in, but it's a poor cross all the way through. Farsi will run it down. So the Revs schedule coming up. LA Galaxy, NYCFC, and Chicago Fire on the road as Farsi stands up across, headed back centrally, away by Ewell. Final seconds here. Well past 96 minutes. Farsi again delivers right on frame. Easy grab for Matt Turner. And the referee blows up for full time as the Reds get just their 10th win in regular season play in Columbus in 31 years. But they bossed it start to finish, Charlie. A couple of lapse moments, but you have to say comprehensive victory for the New England Revolution.
1: Yeah, clear, a profound win on the road. Carlos Seal showing why he's up there for me as one of the best players in the league. Top five in this league. Just an incredible performance from him, but a good team performance from the Revolution against this Columbus Crew team who can be tricky, but they absolutely put them in the place. They controlled the game. And you can see how much effort they put in this to this performance because most of them fell to the ground. Everyone's cramping. Guys are tired. This is a well-earned 3 points.
0: 3-1, Revs defeat Columbus on the road. We'll step out for a moment, and Charlie and I will be back to wrap things up after this.
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6: And this place erupts. 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
6: Oh, and then Turgeman knocked down. Carlos gets it back somehow. Leads Miller. He takes a touch in the box. Back to Carlos. Goes for a ball.
1: Oh, my God.
6: Shut up. Carlos Heel is a genius, ladies and gentlemen. He just curled it over Schulte. Shut up. Sorry, shut up is that most of you keep talking. Talk about Carlos Heel all you want. It's only, I will not hear any more Carlos Heel slander after a goal and two assist performance from the Revs, all-time great. Marko Mitrovic greets the traveling Revs support and gives them applause. A really good feeling in the club. Good for them to go on the road and take the full share of the spoils, Charlie Davies. Carlos wasn't the only guy who performed well, you know, in terms of, you know, on the score sheet, you had Jack Harrison getting another assist, Fofana, Miller with helpers, but a full team effort and a full team win. Other than this, you know, really the letdown off the giveaway in the eighth minute, they rarely troubled, and you got to give credit to the just the mentality of this team right now.
1: Phenomenal. I'm almost speechless in how they were able to get back into this game, even conceding early. They found a good rhythm and they understood the strengths and the weaknesses of themselves and the Columbus Crew. You just got to put your chances on goal, and they generated enough, but sometimes it takes one guy with a special moment, and Carlos Heel, you run out of superlatives.
6: A horse of a different color.
1: Yeah.
6: He got a special one in New England, and he made Ohio know about it today. Going to assist the 3-1 win. A quick recap again: Mendez in the eighth minute for Columbus, Polster answered in the 32nd for New England, who took the lead through Dort Turgeman with his sixth goal of the year in minute 41. Both of those first half goals assisted by Carlos Heel, who then scored. With aplomb, with a flourish, with creativity, determination, and every other superlative adjective that you want. If you don't believe me, after Charlie here threw me some shade, if you don't believe me, go watch the highlight on social media or the website. It really is a work of art, beautiful thing. So the Revs now pull even in third place with Chicago, who had the edge on them in points per game. But the Revs back above that top four line that would give you home field advantage in your first round in the playoffs. So they do leapfrog Charlotte and pull even on points with Chicago, who they'll see in a couple of games. Quick recap of the stats. XG 1.73 to New England, 0.56 for Columbus. That's a little over a 3-1 ratio. So XG kind of got it right this time, whether you like it or not. And sometimes even a blind squirrel, right? Revs outshot Columbus by a ratio of 3-1, 21-7 on their home patch. Shots on target, 11-1. The Reds had 12 shots in the penalty area. Corners an even 5-5. Columbus with 55% of the possession over the course of the game. Al-Hassan Youssef did get a yellow card. Not too vicious of a match, but we really saw the talents of Carlos Gil on full display. Any final thoughts, Charlie, as you get set to get off the air here?
1: No, we just saw what it means when the Revs do take initiative in the final third and they're moving off the ball and they're snapping the ball across the final third. They just create a lot of space in those mismatches. Jack Harrison was giving Columbus all sorts of problems in the first half. Then Peyton Miller using his pace. And not every single play. You're setting up the space in behind by varying your runs. And then ultimately, with all of that work in the wide areas, you create gaps and openings for Carlos Gil to penetrate. And when he has time and space, league, watch out. This is one of the most special players that have ever come into this league, let alone the New England Revolution building. So a job well done. On to the next one in L.A. Tune in to watch. Brad and I call that game live.
6: Yeah, that
1: in
6: should
1: LA.
6: Be fun. Yeah, we're Holly Rock Doc. We'll be in town. You know, the songs have been written about it. But, yeah, looking forward to being there. I lived there a long time ago, and I think they're just recovering. Or anyway, I am. All right, upcoming Rev schedule, as Charlie says, this coming Saturday, 9:30 start Eastern time, away to L.A. Galaxy. And then the road swing continues at NYCFC, 8 p.m. start. And then 2 weeks' time, away to Chicago. That's a 5:30 start, but it's one of the 4:30 kicks that you like. It's just 5:30 back in Boston. And then the Reds finally come back home on September the 19th against Orlando City SC. Back to 7:30 starts. School, it's time for school. I better go get my pencils and my compass and all that. Do they still use compasses? Probably not. AI compass.
1: Probably not.
6: All right, Charlie, we gotta catch the flight. For the tickets to that Orlando game, again, 1-877-GET-REVS or go to revolutionsoccer.net. Thanks to the whole Revolution team, including the operations staff, Revs Communication, Kylie Roberts and Emma Becerra this time. Producer Matt Morrell, yeoman's work. Alex Ace Caimano, engineering back at the ranch. Chris Tunley, Hector Lugo on stats and scouting. 3-1, the Revs win. For Charlie Davies, this is Brad Feldman, and we will talk to you from L.A. next weekend.
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1: We all know what, but we won't say what. Yeah, worst take on these airwaves in the last 24 hours.
2: We may not take a call today. Sports.
3: Fantasy football.
2: And you know, I never do it.
3: You never do it. So that was sweet of you to help him, FaceTiming him, helping him out. I am Monsi Bolaños. I did one fantasy football draft already.
2: You did?
3: I did one. I'm on a fantasy football team with a bunch of girls that I don't know, a bunch of ladies. I know one lady.
2: Uh-huh.
3: She's married to a guy I play volleyball with. And they asked me last year to join.
2: I remember you told me.
3: Right?
2: That.
3: And I had to say to Jarek, who I play volleyball with, I was like, like, for money? You want me to come take their money?
4: Like, can't do it.
3: You know, like, you want me to take their money? And he was like, yeah, just get in there.
2: Of course.
3: Like, he's, but I was like, they know what I do. And he's like, I don't even think they know what I do.
2: But did you win?
3: I got second place. Out of the 12, there's three girls who know what they're doing.
2: Oh, okay.
3: There's three. The others don't. No, it's evident. It's clear as day that they are just here for funsies.
2: They were there for the uniform color.
3: Yep.
2: The hot guys,
3: yeah. Mm-hmm. Okay, all of that. So the draft, we already did, and that just goes to show, like, these ladies, they wanted to draft like 3 weeks ago, and I was like, gals, there's preseason, people are going to get hurt, we can't do this yet. And I'm like, oh, no, we don't care. We already did it. My team is stacked. It's stacked. But the girl that had the number one overall pick took Josh Allen.
2: Okay.
3: Yeah.
2: Okay.
3: Which is like, okay.
2: Yeah.
3: That's, did you just think he's cute? Like, what are we doing here? Do you like Haley Steinfeld? Like, what is this?
2: Exactly.
3: So one draft in the books, as more are going to start happening, I am sure. And to draft or not to draft, two of the players in the NFL that are young and fun.
2: Mm-hmm.
3: And it was, you know, we could talk, I'm bringing them both together in this conversation. Running back Cam Scataboo of the New York Giants and wide receiver Puka Nacua of the LA Rams. Both players that have these antics in different ways. Both, they're likable, right? Like, they seem like fun guys.
2: Yep.
3: But at the same time, you worry me that you're already acting a fool in your young career.
2: Mm-hmm.
3: For Cam Scataboo, you're a running back. Your career is already shorter than it is for a wide receiver like Puka Nacua. Puka Nacua, you were like a diamond in the rough that was found by the LA Rams and have had some of the funnest catches in your short career.
2: Yep.
3: But you're over here doing things that you shouldn't be doing, walking into glass doors at parties in front of people because you're too plastered. You've got Cam Scataboo, who is recovering from a major injury, doing backflips when he shouldn't be.
2: Yep.
3: And in fact, Cam Scataboo's coach, the New York Giants head coach, had this to say about his running back.
5: Well, I mean, Scat's great. You know, he does bring a lot of energy, you know, and but he did get a 15-yard penalty at the end of practice. Did you notice that? So that's not infectious. Well, it is infectious, actually. You know, infectious in the bad way, right? Yeah. Like infectious disease type of thing, you know? We don't want that. So we want it to be directed in a positive way.
3: You know, this came on the heels of a practice where Cam Scataboo was upsetting his teammates because he was going a little too hard, going at the knees, maybe causing what, as a teammate, you're like, we're not really going to do this right now. Why are you putting me in any sort of danger? Mm-hmm. Why are you making me uncomfortable? So my question to you, and I know it's two separate players, but as the former All-Pro safety carry, is this something that is just two young guys with a lot of money in LA and New York, and it's just something that they're going to grow out of? Or is this something that you would be a little bit more worried about as a coach, front office? How would you analyze this?
2: Yeah. You're going to have one of these guys on every team.
3: Okay.
2: So it's to be expected.
3: Okay.
2: They're different.
3: Very.
2: Scataboo's a frat boy.
3: Okay. Yes.
2: He gives frat boy vibes.
3: Sure.
2: Like he
3: Party.
2: Just likes to have fun.
3: Yes.
2: And that's part of his nature. And so if he's on your team, he's going to do some things that are annoying, but he's also going to be there and somebody you can count on too. That's what it feels like with him.
3: Okay.
2: And so I think they'll be fine. Puka's a little bit more alarming.
3: Okay.
2: He's been here for a couple of years now.
3: Mm-hmm.
2: He's been a good player for a couple of years now. So he is who he is, almost. And that's where it's scary because now you have to, if this is who he is, this version of this guy needs help in certain ways. And so the fact, and you can tell that because he hasn't gotten paid yet.
3: Mm-hmm. Exactly.
2: They're they know that's who he is right now. So now he has to show that he is more mature. He's going to be a guy that can handle that money when it comes, because when that money comes, there's going to be a busload of more opportunities to fail. And so if he's not ready for that, that's the thing that's alarming for me with him. Cam's just a frat boy, in my opinion. Like, he's going to be the guy that's going to, even when he's done, he's going to be, even when he's playing right now, he's going to be at the Knicks game in the fall drinking beers. Like, that's just who he
3: is. That's just who he is.
2: You know what I mean? Like, yeah. I don't think he's harming anybody, though.
3: Right. No, you know, it's, I like how you separated the two, because you're right. They're not the same.
2: No.
3: They're not the same. And with Scataboo, the situation with the players getting annoyed because he was going too hard in practice and like going a little at their knees or whatnot. I hear what you're saying, that as a player, you're more like, I know he's going to have my back on the field. He's going to have my back. 100%. He just goes too hard right now. Okay. Mm-hmm. With Puka Nacua, you're kind of like, I don't know what you're going to do off the field, mm-hmm. type of situation, mm-hmm. with other people involved. Cam Scataboo is always like, again, he's doing backflips.
2: In his own world.
3: In his own world.
2: Exactly.
3: But both of them haven't been paid. And do you think this has, like, do you think if they were to have been drafted in places that were not LA or New York, it would be different? Or do you think
2: we wouldn't even be talking about them?
3: We wouldn't even be
2: talking. That's the point. Like, there's somebody like this on every team.
3: Got you.
2: But when you're in New York, in LA, and doing some of these things that these two guys are doing, which Cam's not harming anybody.
3: Right.
2: Puka has been in a different situation. So mm-hmm. that's why they're different. And you talk about paying them. Cam's only in his second year. He's a little bit down the line anyway. But Puka should be, he's played enough football and he's been around enough to know how to handle things. And he has Matthew Stafford on his team. He can
3: Sean
2: look
3: McVay,
2: at that model.
3: Yes. Like so many role models in front of him.
2: Yeah.
3: Yeah. I recently was filling in on The Odd Couple, as you mm-hmm. just did as well this week. And I said, if I'm the Rams, I don't know if I pay Puka Nacua what he deserves for his talent and skill on the field.
2: Yeah.
3: Like, I don't know if I trust you moving forward and to give you the money that maybe somebody else is willing to give you.
2: Yeah.
3: But if I'm the Rams, I don't know if I'm willing to.
2: Yeah, and the thing is, if they win this year, they probably
3: they really
2: won't have to.
3: That's the other side of it. Like, Puka Nacua, like, look at what is in front of you. Don't let it slip. Because you have an opportunity to be a part of a team that, let's say they win, that you could stay there and be part of it. Instead, they could win and they could ship you out before you know it. Oh, Puka, come on, get it together. Because it's so fun to watch you.
2: It is.
3: Cam Scataboo, just don't do backflips,
2: be
3: please.
2: Smart.
3: Just be
2: smart.
3: A little bit smarter. Yep. All right, who's being smart on the Packers? Maybe Jordan Love. That's next. So don't go anywhere. He's the All-Pro Safety. I am Monty Bolaños. He's Kerry Rhodes. We are
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28: With the Rams, although the defensive star hasn't played since 2023, on Sunday he signed a one-year, $20 million deal to return to Los Angeles. Veteran wide receiver Odell Beckham Jr. has officially made the Giants' 53-man roster. Vikings are going with four quarterbacks into the season, including embattled third-year J.J. McCarthy. Titans are waiving quarterback Will Levis. Lions waive wide receiver Greg Dortch. Scottie Scheffler grabbed victory at the FedEx Cup Championship. He joins Rory McIlroy and Tiger Woods, the only golfers to win multiple titles. In a statement on Sunday, the Southeastern Conference says it will comply with court's order allowing former NFL players to play in the SEC, but adds the conference and Commissioner Greg Sankey are prepared to contest the allegations in courts on Thursday. Dodgers pick up the victory 6-1 over the Detroit Tigers. I'm Chris Perfett.
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3: Yeah. Twos all across. Yeah.
4: Kubiak had made it sound like he was just gonna throw twos out there to start the game.
5: The Niners started no one, by the way. Just for the record.
6: No, I know.
5: Yeah. Like not a one.
6: Here is the meat of the story. We're there chilling. And Danny G pulls a seat. It's game time. And for whatever reason, you know, we asked the waiter, can you put the Raiders 49ers on? And he starts doing this mad scramble.
5: Well, at first they don't. And that's one of my gripes at any restaurant or bar. If you say to the waiter or the bartender, like, hey, you know, tip-off's about to happen for the Lakers game. Or, hey, I'm watching the Cowboys game. It starts in 5 minutes. There's that sense of no urgency. Like, all right, I'll tell someone.
4: It was almost like you asked for an extra side of ranch. That's how long it took.
5: Yeah, and I'm like I'm talking like the game's about to start. So not like I'll tell someone, like, yo, I'll even hand me the remote. Like, let's get the game on. We're here.
6: Oh, and by the way,
5: for the game.
6: Not only was Danny G wearing, you know, all Raiders gear, there was like four other tables of Raiders fans. So four other Raiders fans tables.
4: Same part of the bar as us. Area. And they were also asking the waiters to put.
6: I'm sure Rich wasn't the only 49ers fan, but we were all there to watch the game. And
7: hey, this is Cheech.
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